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You can pick us up and, yeah, check us out and check out. You can also, have a look if you wanted to listen to the programs. Just go into Black Chat and you'll see the programs there. Meanwhile, hey, another great day that's coming up, or another memorial, and that's the Myall Creek Massacre Memorial. And they have their annual gathering every year, and it's kicking off this Friday right through till Sunday. And I think it's really important that people know about this massacre back in 1838, where seven men, non-Aboriginal men, were hung for the killing of Aboriginal people. Yes, and that was men, women and children, probably I think over 25 to 30. And also too, they have erected a bronze plaque up at Myall Creek. And that was erected on June the 10th back in 2000 by a group of Aboriginal, non-Aboriginal Australians in an act of reconciliation. So stay tuned for that. So we're going to catch up with our deadly sister. That's Jo Miller, who is one of the friends of Myall Creek Memorial. And she's always there at their annual gathering. So stay tuned for that. As I said, we'll keep you updated with other news as it comes to hand. And, of course, we'll be always playing you First Nation music. And as we know, we're commemorating Eddie Koiki Mabo today, the end of Reconciliation Week. But hopefully reconciliation will continue, and more Aboriginal and non-Aboriginal people will come together and learn more about the truth-telling. And this is part of the truth-telling of Australia. And also, too, as we were talking to Matt Pohl at the National Maritime Museum, all about the Pearling Elders exhibition that's out there. So please go and check that out. Yes, that'll be there. This is the 90th anniversary of the 1936 Maritime Strike by the elders up there. So we'll keep you updated with that and more here on Black Chat. And what we do here, we'll kick it off with a little bit of our deadly uncle, that's Roger Knox, with Myall Creek, and then we'll come back with Joe Miller here. And they're saying the temperature's around about 20 degrees. It's going to be fine, and the humidity's at a little bit cooler at 67%.

0: And a great track there from Deadly Roger Knox, Myall Creek. And talking about Myall Creek, every year they have a gathering, and this is the Myall Creek Massacre Memorial, with Perth as part of all, part of truth telling too, that we get to know it's not just our history, it's everybody's history. And it's the only time that non-Aboriginal men were hung for the killing of First Nation people. So we thought we'd catch up with Jo Miller, and she's friends of Myall Creek Memorial, and as I said, we'll find out what's happening this weekend for the gathering. And hey, Jo, welcome back to Black Chat. Yeah.
1: Thank you so much, Lola. Thanks for having me.
0: Yeah, no, this is just amazing, because it's the only time that, it's never, I mean, all these other massacres that we've had, but Myall Creek was the only time that non-Aboriginal men were charged with the murder of our First Nation people. So, you know, when did this start? It started back in, when did this start, the Myall Creek gathering?
1: The first memorial was in 2000.
0: Yep.
1: There was a group that got together in 1998, to kind of set up the concept of the memorial, and they came up with that. But then the very first, and so then they got that built, and the first memorial was on in June 2000.
0: Yeah, that's
1: so. This will be the 26th year.
0: Wow. Yeah. Also, too, there was a bronze plaque. Wasn't there a bronze plaque erected as well?
1: A bronze plaque.
0: Yeah.
1: So there's a very large memorial rock at the end of the path, and there's a plaque on that that's just honouring the Wirrawai people that were lost and or that were murdered on the day. And yeah, so there's a path that goes down from the top of the area of the precinct, and there's like information plaques as you walk down, which kind of gives the story. I think there's seven of them,
0: yep.
1: And they give the story of what happened on that day, and then the following the trial, and then it culminates at the bottom with a very large memorial rock with the brass plaque, commemorating the Wirrawai people that were lost.
0: Yes, no, just so for all those people who don't know, where is Myall Creek?
1: So Myall Creek is in northwest New South Wales. It is about 25 kilometres from a small town called Bingra, and about the same, maybe a little bit longer, 35 from Inverell. And from Moree, it's, I'd say, maybe an hour and a half drive. And from Sydney, it's probably about a 7.5, 8-hour drive.
0: So you'll be driving 7.5 hours.
1: Yeah, that's my job tomorrow. I'll be heading up tomorrow.
0: Oh, no, this is great. So, look, since it's first starting, how is it, are more and more people getting an understanding and more and more people are coming along?
1: I think so. It seems, compared to 26 years ago, we are having an increase in people coming to the commemoration. But also I think it's helped that schools are doing a lot more. So Myall Creek was actually, even though the concept of Myall Creek was in the curriculum prior to right now, it's been mandated. So now it's compulsory that schools have to teach it. They have to teach, I think it's year 8 history, they have to learn about 2 massacres, but one has to be Myall Creek. So it was always in the syllabus, but schools could choose to teach it or not to teach it, but now they have to. So I think that's really good, and that is also reflected in the amount of tours that we have coming through, because we have a wonderful guide by the name of Uncle Kelvin Brown, who is also one of our committee members, and the increase, especially towards the end of last year and this year, is incredible. And it's not only schools, it's organisations like government organisations, and then also companies as well. I think we've got CSIRO coming through in a few months, and a lot of people are wanting to know more about the history of Myall Creek.
0: Also, what school, when you talk about schools, is that primary or secondary?
1: It's actually both.
0: Oh,
1: we've
0: really?
1: Got we had a Canberra Grammar come up a couple of weeks ago. We have schools coming down. We had Brisbane State High School come down last week. We have a lot of local schools come, Gunnedah, Inverell, Tamworth. We have, you know, lots of schools coming from local, but also more and more schools coming from, you know, around this, well, state and interstate. We've also had a lot of interest from universities, especially architecture faculties. Yeah. We had the University of Melbourne come up last year. We've been approached by University of Sydney. So, yeah, I think the interest is growing, which is good because, you know, you can't have enough information, I don't think.
0: Okay, then. So what we're kicking off on Friday. So what can we expect over the weekend? So let's do Friday. What's going to be happening Friday?
1: So the Mile Creek, we have satellite committees. So we have Sydney Friends of Mile Creek and we have an Armidale Friends of Mile Creek. And Armidale Friends of Mile Creek, they organise a big symposium at the University of New England on the Friday. And so we have that coming up. I think it starts at 9 o'clock. Their main speaker is the eminent barrister Tony McAvoy.
0: Whoa.
1: So yeah. He's from Central Queensland. So he's also Australia's first Aboriginal senior counsel. So he's the main speaker for the day. They've also got Judy Atkinson, who is our main speaker for the Sunday. Peter Smith, who is in Indigenous Australian Health. Tracy Travers, she's from nursing. Fiona Lovelock, and also Karen Conti, who deals in children's law. So they kind of cover all bases. It's usually, because it's at UNA, they do it, and it was started off by the School of Law. It more focuses around that side of it, the law and the trial and things like that, and then associated topics that work in with that.
0: Also, you have a walk. You still do that walk?
1: Which walk's that?
0: Well, the walk together to build a better future.
1: We do the walk up from the site. We don't actually. I mean, there are lots of other groups that do walks. There's actually a walk coming across from the coast that's supposed to land in Mile Creek on Sunday, but that's organised by a different group.
0: Yeah. Okay. Then, well, what about Saturday? What's happening Saturday?
1: So Saturday, there's a just up the road from. Well, not far from the Mile Creek site, there's the Ceramic Break Sculpture Park. And for years, even prior to the memorial being set up, they run an art exhibition for Aboriginal artists based on Mile Creek. And so that's been going for a long time, and it showcases Aboriginal artists' work, sculptures and paintings. And they also are having a market day, which is the Gather and Trade Aboriginal Artisans Micro Markets. So that goes from 10 a.m. to 5 p.m. and that's on Alan Cunningham Road at Warrialda. And gold coin donation on entry and luncheon. You can purchase lunch or something to drink there. And it's just a really, really lovely day at looking at all the pieces and, you know, pick something up at the markets. So, no, that's always a nice day in between.
0: Okay, then what about Sunday, the final day, the Sunday?
1: So, Sunday, the big day. So we kick off at 9 a.m. We have a morning tea down in the Mile Creek Hall, which is away from the site. It's just down on Reserve Creek Road, so only about 500 metres down the road from the actual memorial site. So we start off with a cup of tea and a chat, and then we do a bit of a walk up the hill to the site, and that will start, you know, that kind of starts at about 10:30,
0: yeah.
1: And then we have our main speaker, which, as mentioned, will be Judy Atkinson, and then we will go through, we have the smoking ceremony and ochre, and we'll go down through the site to the memorial rock. And once the formal part of it is over, we all kind of head back down to the hall for a bit of lunch and a yarn. and then we'll also be announcing the winners of the Students' Thoughts and Dreams competition. So that also gets the prizes for that get presented after lunch.
0: Yeah, I forgot about that one. Yes, Thoughts and Dreams, yeah, comp. And that'll be announced on Sunday.
1: For that get presented after lunch.
0: Yeah, I forgot about that one. Yes, Thoughts and Dreams, yeah, comp. And that'll be announced on Sunday.

0: girl in year seven at Kingscliff High. They've over on the coast. They've never entered before. So that was a wonderful entry, and she put such a great amount of work into it. And then also a really good song from a student at Somerset College in Queensland. So we have written pieces, we have art, we have dance, song, everything. It's great, really, really good.
1: So with the performances, do you record them and keep them on site so that people can actually see them, you know, in the future?
0: Yeah, that's kind of on the to-do list, I've got to say. We're actually looking at getting funding to do that. It's just, like everyone out there, we, you know, run off the smell of an oily rag, and we're kind of, you know, we base everything we do on the generosity of others and grants that we can get a hold of. So that is one thing that we actually spoke about at the last meeting. I mean, some of the things are taped. A year ago or so we had one, but we're trying to make it a permanent fixture and be able to have someone filming all the performances every year. We've also got, at the memorial this year, we've got the Gomorrah dancers from Tamworth, Mark Sutherland's dancers. We've also got the Inverell dancers, which Inverell Moree dancers. So, yeah, there'll be that. Uncle Roger, who you just played, Uncle Roger will be playing as well. It'll be a really, really good day.
1: Yeah, I think so. And hopefully, you know, you'll be able to get money to get some brochures out there with some, you know, with truth-telling on them.
0: We've got some little brochures out there, and we've got an A4 Massacres booklet.
1: Oh, really?
0: And also just an A5 one covering the memorial itself and the building of the memorial and what that means. And we work with a woman in Canberra by the name of Jane Morrison, and she's an amazing researcher. And so there's also a booklet that covers massacres across Australia since colonisation. And that's quite an eye-opener, one.
1: You can get the map too. You can get the map with all the that was
0: done. Yeah, well, this is quite a bit more extensive than the map.
1: Yep.
0: It's a very interesting read, and it goes state by state from 1788 through to I think it was a poisoning in Alice Springs in the 80s.
1: Yep. Also, too, we've had, I know that you told me you've had one descendant of these men that were killed. Have we had any more descendants come up?
0: We do. We sort of have three groups that come. So we have descendants of the survivors of the massacre, we have descendants of the perpetrators, and we also have descendants of the people that were in the judicial system and, you know, the people that either brought it to justice. So we kind of have three streams. But we are having more and more people come forward who have learnt over the years that their families were involved and not in a good way.
1: Yep.
0: And so they find coming to the memorial really, really powerful.
1: No, I think that's great, because I remember the lady that came forward, and she was a bit worried that how she'd be accepted up there. And as you said, everyone embraced her. And I thought that must have made her feel really good, but to come forward and say, you know, she was a descendant of one of the perpetrators. So,
0: Well, I mean, I think that's been from the beginning, you know, in the very first memorial in 2000.
1: Yep.
0: You know, Aunt Sue Blacklock and Beulah Adams, you know, they embraced, Beulah felt the same way going to that very first, you know, and they embraced that very first memorial, and which I think set the tone, really.
1: Yep, no, it is. You drive safely up there. Who's going up? Are you taking the family up, or is...
0: I actually have to go up early to set things up, so I'm going up on my own tomorrow, and then the family's coming through on Friday.
1: On Friday,
0: they're coming up on Friday.
1: Oh, good. So you're going to take the little red car?
0: I don't think the little
1: No, I won't go that far.
0: Outside the Sydney limits, so no, I've borrowed a friend's car.
1: I was going to think that, yeah, you can't. No, it's too small. It's like a little beetle. Yeah, it's like a little beetle.
0: That runs on an elastic band. Yeah. Yeah, no, I don't think I'll be chased out.
1: Yeah. Well, look, you know, you drive safe, you know, and it's great that we're getting more and more people learning about truth-telling, and especially this massive.

0: Massacre, the Myall Creek Massacre, and we always think of Lowell Munro Sr., who was there in the beginning as well, you know, helping with all the organisation. So,
1: he's the reason I'm there. So, yeah. Absolutely.
0: Yeah.
2: No. Front and foremost. Yeah. And one day we'll actually get you up there, Lola, I hope.
0: Oh, that'd be nice. That'd be, you know, well, it'll be nice, but it'll be, you know, to have, to go to these sites. I think it's really important. But like I said, you drive safely and we'll catch up for you when I'm seeing you at some of the events, eh?
1: All right. Well, thank you so much. Thank you for having me and thank you for sharing the details of the memorial.
0: Oh, it's really important. You take care, okay? Talk to you soon. Bye for now.
1: You too. Thanks.
0: And that was the Myall Creek Massacre Memorial. They've got their annual gathering every year, and it starts this weekend. And that's our deadly sister there, Joan Miller, who's a friend of the Myall Creek Memorial, and going up tomorrow to help organise everything for everyone to come up on the Friday, Saturday and Sunday. So big commemorations, and it's all about truth-telling. Yeah. So they've got the great Myall Creek Memorial Art Exhibition in partnership with the Arts Northwest, an Aboriginal gathering and trade market celebrating our First Nations artists and see their work in our gallery. And, they've got the Thoughts and Dreaming competition. The winners will be announced on Sunday from the young people. And don't forget, if you're up there, they've got the plaque that's been put in there. That was, it was erected in the 10th of June 2000 by Aboriginal and non-Aboriginal mob coming together in an act of reconciliation. And this is Blackfella Music, as we say, walking together.

And a deadly track there from Black Barrel Music, Walking Together. Meanwhile, other events that are happening and opportunities out there is the Community Correction Service Connect Day. And this is Wednesday today from 1 o'clock till 3 o'clock. And that's at 13 to 15 Wentworth Avenue in Sydney. So though you can get help with your fines, assistance with ID, proof of age cards and travel concession, Opalcom cards as well. Also to support with Centrelink benefits and concessions. So I said that is today between 1 and 3. At the City Community Correct at 13215 Wentworth Avenue. Also, too, food insecurity, it's becoming worse. And lucky for Oz Harvest with their free food market every Tuesday to Saturday from 10 a.m. till 2 p.m. at 95 Wellington Street in Waterloo, opposite the Waterloo Neighbourhood Centre. And then you've got on Thursdays, you've got the Food Circle Market Hub every Thursday from 1 p.m. till 3 p.m. And that's at the Glebe Youth Centre at 84 Glebe Point Road in Glebe. And the same thing there, fill a free bag with essentials, socialise with your local community and connect with local services. Also, too, we were talking to our deadly brother from the Camaragal Music Studio, and this is for an EP residency. It says, turn your sound into a professional EP, and applications by this Friday, the 5th of June from 5 o'clock. So working with industry producers and engineers, professional produced recording, mixed and mastered, your vision, our expertise, released already EP. So any questions, just get on to them at the music studio at gadigal.org.au. Music studio at Gadigal, spelling Gadigal, gadigal.org.au. And as they say, where talent meets excellence. And that's at our Camaragal recording studio here at Koori Radio. So that's a great opportunity for Bob. Also, too, coming up this weekend, and this is the Sea Place on Country. This is a Friday and Saturday. It offers a unique and innovative nighttime opportunity over two nights featuring new exhibitions at the La Perouse Museum and on the headlands, outdoor screenings of new documentary on cultural fishing told in the community's own words, and also an emerging 360-degree digital projection onto the colonial watchtower with the animation of artwork by the La Perouse Aboriginal artist Shane Youngberry. So the watchtower, that's where the original school was out there. So Sea Place takes visitors on a journey exploring the importance of coastal environments through a First Nation perspective, highlighting deep cultural connections to sea country, sustainability and knowledge sharing. Yes, so that is all good. Also, another one, this is an interesting one, inquiry into dingoes and national parks in New South Wales. And the Upper House Committee has commenced an inquiry into the culture and ecological significance of dingoes and their treatment of the national parks in New South Wales. And they say the inquiry will consider a range of matters, including the genetic status of dingoes, their ecological role and the management of them in national parks, as well as the cultural significance of dingoes for the First Nation community. So the chair continues, the committee will examine whether existing legislation and policy frameworks are fit for purpose and look at a way in which Indigenous knowledge and leadership could be more effectively incorporated into dingo conservation practices. So they're saying if you're interested, the committee welcomes submissions from interested stakeholders, including First Nation groups, government bodies, community organisations and members of the public. The closing date for submissions is Friday the 17th of July. So more information about the inquiry, including the committee's membership terms of reference and how to lodge a submission, just visit their website. So you get on to www.parliament.nsw.gov.au and follow the prompts there. And this is by the New South Wales Legislative Council Animal Welfare Committee. Yes, so there. Let's have a pause for the chords and go for some more music. And this is Dave Arden with Remember here on Blackjack, coming to you live and deadly.

And a great track there from Dave Arden, Remembering. Yeah, so also too, some great opportunities. Art Levitt, there, she's got her new studios at 104, down there at Woolloomooloo. And there's a great exhibition happening tonight with all the Morton family. And there's a catalogue online. It's open from 5 to 7. As it says, join us and welcome the artist to Sydney for the opening night. Yeah, it's 104 Cathedral Street. I just went a blank there. So they used to be, she took over Kooi from Adrian Newstead, but Adrian's still working down there in Lamrock Avenue as well. Yeah, he's doing lots of auctions and that as well. So, other great things that are happening out there is next Tuesday the 16th, and this is the SNAILS, the National Voice for Our Children, inviting early childhood educator, care educators and learner and leaders who work in non-Aboriginal and Torres Strait Islander services to enrol in the upcoming A Place for Culture in-person workshops taking place in Sydney here on Tharawa Country. On Sydney here, and then also too in Wollongong in June. So A Place for Culture is a blend of online learning and in-person workshops. A Place for Culture is fully funded and free for participants. Places are strictly limited, and final places are filled quickly. So they strongly encourage you to enrol as soon as possible. So this is for next Tuesday, the 16th of June, from 9 a.m. for a 9:30 start, and it goes right through to 4:30 in the afternoon. And this is at the Tramby Aboriginal Cooperative, the Tramby College over there in Glebe. And that's in Sydney. And then the one down in Wollongong on Tharawa Country will be on the 18th. That's a Thursday, the 18th, the same. They arrive at 9. It starts at 9:30 and finishes at 4:30 in the afternoon. So that's a great opportunity for mob there to learn. For any questions, just go to training@snaicc.org.au. training@snaicc.org.au. Great opportunity for mob out there. Yeah. Also, two other great events that are happening. And this is Friday's, a Yarning Circle open art making. And this is it's a space open for artwork sessions for First Nation community members. Come and share a yarn, tea, coffee and snacks while you work on your art project and collaborate in their OLC cultural space. And this is the St. Vincent's de Paul at 99 Forbes Street in Woolloomooloo. So that's a not great opportunity. Friday's for 10 a.m. till midday, yeah. And so Friday's 10. Yeah, till 12. And this is their phone number is 9358 8100, 9358 8100, if you want to find out more. And also too, they were having another one. It's an Aboriginal rope making and adornment. And this kicked off in April, but it finishes on the 12th of June. So hopefully they'll be having some more of these opportunities about Aboriginal rope making and adornment. And that's with St. Vincent de Paul's down there in Woolloomooloo. Oh, what else have we got too? So don't forget, if you've got events happening in your community, one of the ways to get the message out there is to email us here at blackchat@curryradio.com. blackchat@curryradio.com. And don't forget the celebration and commemoration of Mabo Day, celebrating annually on this day, commemorating Torres Strait Islander Eddie Corky Mabo and his historical 1992 High Court of Australia's decision that recognises traditional Indigenous land rights. The landmark ruling overturned the colonial concept of terra nullius, no one's land, and paved the way for modern native title. But there's still more to do when it comes to native title. So do our deadly Corky Mabo. Yeah, so let's keep it moving with Kutcha Edwards with that hope.

0: With Kutcher Edwards here, and just to let you know too, if you're wanting to go up to the Myall Creek Memorial commemoration, there's plenty of accommodation. The living classroom at Bingra, the cabins and bunkhouse accommodation. They've got the Imperial Hotel in Bingra, the Sportsman's Hotel in Bingra, and the these are great opportunities. So there is plenty of accommodation up there, so you can go to the Myall Creek Memorial and Gathering, which is happening, kicks off on Friday and goes through till Sunday. And we've come to the top of the hour. It was great to catch up to with Matt Dapole, the Head of Indigenous Programs for Australia's National Maritime Museum, which have got their exhibition that opened yesterday, Pearling Elders Exhibition, honouring Torres Strait Islander Pearling Elders and First Nation Maritime History. So this is the 90th anniversary of the 1936 maritime strike. So more truth-telling, everyone. So stay tuned for that and more. And we might be able to squeeze in one more, and that is, as Mal Power and King Cardu say, sing strong.
1: Bearers of our oral history, pass your story to the children of tomorrow. Can't sit here and stare in sorrow. Stand them in good stead so they will follow.
2: Sing strong.

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1: Oh, not yet. Not yet. Oh, it keeps jumping in. Not yet. And, hey, thank you for tuning in to Black Chat. I'm here Monday to Friday, 9 to 12. And don't forget, too, between 10 and 11, Black Chat also broadcasts through the National Indigenous Radio Service, coming out of Turba Yagara country up there in Minjin and down there in Nam on 3K&D. 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And don't forget, if you've got events happening in your community, one of the ways to get the message out there is to email us here at Black Chat. So take it away with our deadly sister, Nardina Dixon. Always was, always will be. Aboriginal land. Enjoy the rest of your day and please tune in tomorrow at 9 o'clock. I'm your host, Lola Forrester.

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1: Arohaki te tangata, love to the people, love straight up from all of us here on Tangata Whenua every Saturday from 2 to 4pm. 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

Hey, you mob. Want to get active and don't know where to start? Or maybe you fellas want to work up a sweat and have fun at the same time? Then come on down to Illawarra Tony Mundine Gym at the Block Redfern. Yeah, that's right. We've reopened and we are bigger and better. Try one of our classes or use the equipment. 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Or you can even bring the Jarjums down to our free kids classes. 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

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One of the things I really like to focus on is the vow.

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1: Clockwork. I sit here thinking. Fingers tapping. What am I gonna write? It's just like clockwork.

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2: Welcome to Earth Matters, environmental and social justice stories from around Australia and beyond. This episode is produced at the studios of 3CR in Naarm, Melbourne, on the unceded lands of the Wurundjeri people of the Kulin Nation. Earth Matters is distributed nationally through the Community Radio Network. I'd like to pay my respects to the elders, past and present, and extend that respect to other First Nations Australians who may be listening to this broadcast. I'm your host, Claudia Craig. Welcome to another episode of Earth Matters.
3: 94% of the tree cover in Gaza is destroyed, and the ocean, the Mediterranean Sea around Gaza is polluted, and the water aquifer in Gaza is totally unusable thanks to the Israeli Zionist colonial attempt to destroy lives and livelihood of both people and nature in Gaza.
2: Today's episode of Earth Matters explores the ongoing destruction of Palestinian land and waters through war, colonization, and climate change. We speak to a man who has led environmental and peace campaigns across five decades, a champion of sustainability at home in occupied Palestine, and a 2025 Nobel Peace Prize nominee. Professor Mazin Kamsieh is the founder and volunteer director of the Palestine Museum of Natural History and Palestine Institute of Biodiversity and Sustainability at Bethlehem University in occupied Palestine. I spoke to Professor Kamsieh in the lead-up to the two-year anniversary of Israel's military onslaught in Gaza following the Hamas attack of October 7, 2023. Before we moved to the current situation, I wanted to learn what Palestinian land was like historically, before colonization and war.
3: Well, this is the Fertile Crescent. This is where our ancestors developed agriculture first around the globe, domesticating plants and animals. It's a very rich area in habitats. And the connectivity of humans to nature, of course, goes back to ancient times, from the time that we actually migrated out of Africa and settled first in Palestine, Homo sapiens 150,000 years ago left Africa to Palestine first, and then the rest of the world as far as your country and others. So this is the place. This is the center. This is the center of development of civilizations because of that long history. So when you say importance, it's not a matter of importance for people. It's a matter of that's their lives. It's what they have lived for 150,000 years. Of hunting, gathering, and 12,000 years of settled communities here, living in harmony with the land and with nature, and that's what is the country. And this is where we first domesticated things like wheat and barley and lentils and olives, and also domesticated animals like goats and sheep and donkeys and camels and so forth. The reason it became the first area on Earth, even before any other area, to have domestication of animals and plants is because it had rich biodiversity of animals and plants, and also mild climate, which allows for human habitation and for human domestication of animals and plants, predictable climate, etc. This has, of course, changed dramatically over the past couple of hundred years with climate change and habitat destruction and colonialism and so forth.
4: So speaking of colonization and the impacts and threats to the environment and the ability of Palestinian people to sustain themselves, can you talk to those impacts and give us some concrete examples of the way in which the environment has been affected?
3: Well, as you know, around the world, this is a problem, this is a challenge. Colonialism and greed has devastated the habitats of many continents, many countries that the European colonizers invaded, including in, of course, your country, where you have invasive species and habitat destruction. In North America, for example, how many virgin forests are left after the European colonization, and how many rivers were diverted, and how much of the indigenous fauna and flora was devastated by the European colonization. So this is a global phenomenon, and certainly here in Palestine, it is part of this global phenomenon, because we had the European Zionist colonization that started under the British rule in 1918 and continues to this day, relentlessly destroying our habitats, destroying our nature. We, the indigenous people of the land, have lived in harmony, as I said earlier, with nature for 12,000 years of domestication of animals and plants. But this rather recent colonization over the past 100 years or so has really caused tremendous damage to our environment, with invasive species, with destruction of local trees, with the diversion of waters like the Jordan River water that was diverted from Lake Tiberias, resulting in a drop in the Jordan River levels from 1,350 million cubic meters per year to only 20 million cubic meters per year. That's barely a stream. It's no longer a river, and it's polluted at that. Many species suffered, but also, of course, humans suffered from these activities of colonization. And, of course, with climate change now adding to, you know, making things even much, much worse, thanks to the same factors, which is greed and human idiocy of trying to control nature and its people, who are the indigenous people, who are in harmony with nature, to try and destroy all of that and create richer and richer billionaires and corporations. This is indeed what is happening here and happening around the world. Worse here, because it's in the news, if you want. There's a genocide and an ecocide that is very, very intense here at this point.
4: Can you talk to some of the specific examples of the ecocide that you're experiencing?
3: Well, if we look at the Gaza Strip, for example, which is 365 square kilometers, in which most of the killing of people happened, that's also where most killing of nature happened. So we did remote sensing, for example, looking month by month at the uprooting of trees and uprooting of greenhouses and uprooting of farm fields. And now more than 94% of the tree cover in Gaza is destroyed. and the ocean, the Mediterranean Sea around Gaza is polluted, and the water aquifer in Gaza is totally unusable thanks to the Israeli Zionist colonial attempt to destroy lives and livelihood of both people and nature in Gaza. These are just examples. And of course, you know, this did not start 2 years ago. It started decades ago with the foundation of the State of Israel as a colonial enterprise, but it merely intensified in the past 2 years and become, amazingly brazen in terms of the level and the quality and quantity of destruction.
4: And you add all the toxic waste created by instruments of war, such as white phosphorus from bombs and so forth, and that gives a whole other level of contamination.
3: Yes, we have not been able to retrieve soil samples from Gaza, but we did get soil samples, air samples from bombings of the same weapons, American weapons, in Lebanon. And we looked at the radioactive material and others, organic, and non-organic, like heavy metals. And there's heavy, heavy pollution. We don't know if this is possible ever to restore the soils of Gaza or of Lebanon, for that matter, where Israel also bombed. It is a matter of looking at this more detailed by scientific methods coming up. There are some papers now being published, research papers on the destruction of the habitats, the destruction of the earth. We have a paper that's just been accepted about the destruction of habitats for endangered species in the Gaza Strip. In the West Bank here where I am, I'm speaking to you from Bethlehem, birthplace of Jesus. There's walls, checkpoints, ghetto is created, and there's also an attack on our environment, including building colonial settlements, whether industrial settlements, residential Jewish-only settlements, or military installations and camps in areas that are that used to be rich in habitats and tree cover, and now are basically damaged beyond repair in many places. When you remove a forest to make a colonial industrial settlement and dump toxic waste on the local people and nature.
2: You're listening to Earth Matters, environmental justice stories from around the globe. This week, we mark the two-year anniversary of Israel's military bombardment of Gaza with a reflection on the environmental damage caused by this genocide. We're talking to Professor Mazin Kamsieh, founder and volunteer director of the Palestine Museum of Natural History and the Palestine Institute of Biodiversity and Sustainability at Bethlehem University. Professor Kamsieh has been sharing some of the impacts of colonization on Palestinian lands and waters, particularly in Gaza, over the past 2 years. But environmental degradation began well before the Gaza War. I asked Professor Kamsieh to share more about the erasure of vegetation and habitat in occupied Palestinian lands.
3: Well, Israel, as a colonizing enterprise of Zionists, of course, is not going to say, hey, we are damaging nature. Hey, we are ethnically cleansing people from their land, even though that's precisely what they do. So what are they going to say? They have to actually, what they call greenwash colonization. So they actually claim they planted trees. And in reality, they did plant some trees, but it was to replace trees they uprooted. They uprooted millions of trees, and they planted in place of those a fraction in terms of number, But more importantly, they replaced a polyculture of trees, both domestic trees and wild trees. Domestic trees like olives, figs, and almonds, and wild trees like oaks, hawthorn, and carobs. They uprooted all of those, and they planted one kind of tree, which is pine trees. And then they said, this is also important. It shows that we are a green country or a green state, even though this is the opposite of what it is. Israel has destroyed more trees than it planted. It has not made the desert green as they claim. The opposite, they had made more desert areas, and we have statistics on this. We know how much desertification has spread thanks to the colonial activities. So we have the data on this, but they like to use propaganda to greenwash, as I said, the colonization activities, including the ones that harm nature. So, of course, they claim we have nature reserves, we have national parks, etc. But their nature reserves are so-called nature reserves, are declared by a political entity that employs no naturalists or biologists. The borders are drawn strictly to exclude the indigenous people of the land from these areas. Again, people, my ancestors, who lived in relative harmony with nature, with sustainable use of nature, ecosystem services is now the term used in modern conservation biology, but we Palestinians and indigenous people around the world, like the Aborigine in Australia, they lived in harmony with nature for thousands of years, so it is not an issue for us. It's an issue for the colonizers, that they want to destroy nature and they want to subjugate it and they want to create the illusion that they are protecting nature by, quote-unquote, managing it. And I think it's the data clearly show from scientific point of view that this is not the case, that they have not managed nature, they have destroyed nature.
2: You're listening to Earth Matters, environmental justice stories from around the globe. We're talking to Professor Mazin Kamsieh, Bethlehem University, about the struggle for environmental justice in Palestine and the world.
3: We, the indigenous people, of course, look at our land as any indigenous people around the world. They look at their land. It's the land that sustains us. It's the rivers, it's the mountains, it's the soil, it's the trees, it's the air, it's the rain. This is all for us sacred, and sacred in the sense that, of course, we cannot live without it. We, of course, the colonizers have a different perspective, and they drove us out of our lands and out of our nature and so forth. So my grandfather, for example, was a farmer. He lived off the land, and most Palestinians lived off the land in sustainable agriculture and sustainable pastoralism, keeping goats and sheep and so on, for thousands of years, as I said. So this, 78% to 80% of the people of Palestine before 1948 were living off of food they produced themselves, their families produced themselves, sustainable agriculture and animal husbandry. So that's how we live, that's how we are connected to this nature. It is not an issue of, the cultural significance and the heritage aspects are, of course, connected to that, because they evolve with the people. It's not something we get educated about in terms of our culture. Our culture is our land. Our land is our culture, our heritage, our mode of living, our mode of survival. So everything is connected to the land and to nature and to agriculture and pastoralism and animals and plants, medicines we get from nature, all of this stuff. We have very important areas here. We have to remember again, this is the Holy Land. You know, Jesus was walking in between olive trees that are still alive here 2,000 years later. So in these olive trees, many of them were uprooted by the occupiers, by the colonizers. So what does this mean to me as, for example, as a Palestinian Christian? Why is this important? Well, it's important because I'm the indigenous person and I'm living on this land and I try to survive on this land against all odds, against a colonizer who doesn't want me here and who already made 8.5 million of us refugees or displaced people. I am not a refugee myself, although my grandmother is from Nazareth, I guess a refugee. Most Palestinians are refugees or displaced people now. And those of us who remain on this land are trying to hang on, you know, like hanging on to straws. And when you are drowning, you are trying to survive against all odds, against genocide and ecocide and medicide and scholasticide, destruction of our educational system, against the system of de-development, of removing access to water, removing access to land, removing access to all forms of living to make it impossible for us to live here because they want to transform it to become a Jewish state of Israel instead of multi-ethnic, multicultural, multi-religious and multilingual society that it was before 1948.
4: Moving back to the environmental space, can you share your views on the role of the global environmental movement in advocating for Palestine and also your own views on environmental activism as an act of resistance?
3: Indeed, the situation is, I'm not pessimistic. I always keep hope alive. I look at the glass half full, as they say, rather than half empty. So I am always looking at the activism as a positive thing that we can, rather than half empty. So I am always looking at the activism as a positive thing that we can.

0: and sanctions. And I see this is happening, happening around the world. There's a global awakening, a global uprising, if you want. There's a global environmental movement also. I'm actually involved in the Global South environmental movement, and we're trying to pressure the Global North, as they call it, the countries of the Global North, to stop supporting genocide and ecocide. So there's a growth in these movements, and I see it as hopeful. But it's, by the way, it's the only option available to us. The alternative, as I said, is a global nuclear war and climate change that makes it uninhabitable, that makes our planet uninhabitable for civilization for a while, and then it will be taken over by other species. Life will go on, but humans will never recover from this mistake of allowing capitalist greed to drive global wars, and endless attack on our environment.
1: When the outlook carries such darkness, it's difficult to imagine how hope can survive. But something Professor Kamsie once said comes to mind.
2: You've once said to plant a seed is to plant hope. How do you hold on to hope yourself?
0: Well, it's not a luxury for us, you know. Despair is not an option. I mean, what else can you do when we're in an existential struggle? As I said, not just Palestinians, but globally, we're in an existential struggle. So, you know, despair is not an option, and we must, you know, activism is actually the best antidote to despair. So you keep active, and if I was not active doing what I'm doing, I'm now a full-time volunteer for the past 11 years, 7 days a week, 15 hours a day. I volunteer at this institute that we founded called Palestine Institute for Biodiversity and Sustainability. I actually have two Australian volunteers with us now. Both of them are amazing hard workers helping us, and we welcome volunteers. 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And we have to work, we have to act. I love the name of your show, Earth Matters, you know, it does matter, you know, so we need to work on this. And so we'd welcome people to help us even remotely. You don't have to come here, you can help us remotely. Connect with us, info@palestinenature.org, and we can connect and see how you can help, how we can together work to a better planet.
1: Professor Mazin Kamsie, founder and volunteer director at the Palestine Museum of Natural History and the Palestine Institute of Biodiversity and Sustainability, Bethlehem University in Occupied Palestine. We'll put contact details for the Institute on our webpage at 3cr.org.au/Earth Matters. And a note about Professor Kamsie's nomination for the 2025 Nobel Peace Prize. The nomination noted his unwavering commitment to peace, nonviolence, and environmental sustainability over 5 decades. Bethlehem University said his dedication to fostering peace and sustainability not only uplifts Palestine, but also inspires the global pursuit of human dignity and justice. That's all for Earth Matters this week. I hope you've enjoyed the program. I'm Claudia Craig. Thanks so much for joining us today.
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0: generous financial support and the Community Radio Network for getting this program out to you. 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

0: Yama, and welcome into Indigenuity on 3RRR and by the National Indigenous Radio Service and across the Community Radio Network. This is a weekly conversation with Indigenous knowledge holders showcasing all forms of Indigenous ingenuity. I'm your host. My name's Crystal DiNapoli. I'm joined by the incredibly talented Alex Watts here on the panel. I would like to start the show off in right fashion, in proper fashion, by acknowledging that we are broadcasting to you from the unceded lands of the Woiwurrung people of the Kulin Nations. I'd like to acknowledge their legacy as the first observers and carers of country. It's very thematic for today's discussion too with our guest. I'd like to acknowledge their continued connection to these beautiful lands, skies and waterways and pay my respects to their elders past and present. And I extend that respect to any First Nations people who might be tuning in today and also to allies. I hope I would say your socks are nice and warm, but actually it's a bit of a warm day as we're heading into winter here. your clocks also probably all jumped in a way or so. So how exciting. We're out of daylight savings times. We're past the solstice. The times are changing and we are trudging ever closer towards the Kulin Nation season of warring, which is wombat season, which is my favourite season. So I'm enjoying the changes. I hope you all are too. We have lots on for today. So there is a new audiovisual piece that is showing in Federation Square called Occupation Studies, Nayanhara Bayaral Birrarung, They Tried to Tame Birrarung. It is showing from the 21st of March to the 13th of September for this year in the Birrarung building. And it is an audiovisual installation that is examining colonial impacts of the Birrarung by multidisciplinary artist Talia Palmer. And through immersive sound and moving image, Palmer has collaborated with Jasper Cohen Hunter, a Woiwurrung person, to interrogate the colonial occupation and regulation of the Birrarung, which is also known as the Yarra River. So revealing how non-First Peoples altered a living waterway that had sustained Wurundjeri people for countless generations. Talia Palmer is an artist of Yuwalari and Gamilaroi descent, and her art practice works on confronting the conditions that create and perpetuate intergenerational trauma, as well as finding pathways for healing. In her work, she critically engages with history, politics, and environmental issues to advocate for sovereign Indigenous perspectives. Talia, welcome to Indigenuity.
1: Yama, thank you for having me.
0: Yama, welcome. Thanks for coming in today. I really do appreciate it. Very excited to chat with you. We started off the show by acknowledging, you know, the Woiwurrung connection to the waterways here since time immemorial.
1: Mm-hmm.
0: I am pretty interested in, I guess, your sort of understanding and relationship with the Birrarung. For our listeners, could you tell us a little bit about the Birrarung history and maybe some things you'd want people to either know or appreciate about it?
1: Well, I have lived on Wurundjeri country on and off since 2009, and I've always had a special feeling about the river whenever I've been in the city spending time by it. I've always felt a bit off by seeing how unhealthy it really evidently is. Doesn't take much to look at that and make that assessment. But yeah, so after living here for a while and coming to understand more about like the responsibilities I have to the countries, you know, that I'm on as I travel, and because I was in this area for such a long time, I thought I would spend some time really learning about Birrarung.
0: Mm.
1: So essentially Birrarung used to be separated by these like big basalt falls near where the Queen's Bridge is currently in the city. They separated the salt from the fresh water, and it was like these falls that the fresh water dropped into the salt water, and it had its own special ecosystems on either side of the falls.
0: Wow.
1: And created a big basin at the end, you know, and it was a walkway for mob to, you know, cross the river onto hunting grounds where the city is proper today. But then the colonists came in and blew it up because they decided they needed to get their ships up, you know, further up the river, access the river. So it changed everything. It's muddied the water completely. The sediment is just constantly shifting. The river is sick as a result. That's the biggest thing, I think, that I want people to understand, is that there should be waterfalls there, but there are no longer, you know.
0: Yeah, so it's the, I guess some of the ways that the Birrarung has been impacted by colonization has been through, I guess, the destruction of ecosystems. Mm-hmm. You're saying the muddying of the water, so the digging up of sediment too.
1: Yeah.
0: Are they like some of the main impacts that have happened?
1: Yeah, they've also, the river was also rerouted a couple of times, you know, for the sake of, again, like colonial convenience and, you know, capital, I suppose, like industry, all that kind of stuff. So just changing the shape of the river, which then led to, you know, confusing, I suppose, or muddying the, like, clan boundaries, because that was very much rested on how the river was flowing through country. And with the changing routes and all that, it's just sort of, like, changed the way that the gathering spots, like, you know, they're now underwater, and the sacred sites that you just can't be accessed, that kind of stuff. That's deep cultural information that I don't know too much about. It's not my story to tell, but Jasper goes into it in the video work.
0: Yeah, excellent. Yeah. It's very interesting to hear about, for yourself as a Gamilaroi, Yuwalirai woman, to have that sort of connection with the Birrarung.
1: River mob. It's all connected.
0: Yeah, incredibly important waterways in many, many, many reasons. Mm-hmm. And so can you tell us then, I guess, about your continued focus on the Birrarung? Is this what led to your, in 2024, you did a creative residency with the Public Records Office of Victoria. Can you tell us a bit about that residency, and does it intersect with your focus on the Birrarung?
1: Well, I guess, like, this current focus on Birrarung did come about directly as a result of that residency. So it was the first time the Public Records Office of Victoria had, like, opened up to do a creative residency. So I was the first one. So I kind of got to play around and do whatever I want. lots of experimentation for everyone involved, I think. But I threw myself into just researching everything I could about, you know, so-called Victoria, like all the lands. Like, mining was a big first focus, forestry was a big first focus, and then I came to realise just how much, or how involved, like, industrial, colonial infrastructure stuff was in on changing the waters as well. And, you know, as, you know, coming from river mob myself and always feeling an affinity with the waterways, like, you know, I felt strongly inclined to follow that a little bit. So the exhibition that resulted from my residency with Prov was pretty spread out. It didn't focus just on water, but I did do one piece on Darabin Creek specifically, because I live quite close to there. But yeah, so after that was all done, then I was just kind of thinking more about how I wanted to expand this project. I wanted to keep following these research pathways. There's so much information in the archives, like, so much information. You could spend a lifetime on it. But yeah, so I thought I would focus in on the waterways, because I wanted to do something that felt like more personal and something that I could really play around with, and with a whole bunch of different ways. And then I got talking to Jasper about it. We know each other through like activism circles, and we got chatting, and he was really into the idea of collaborating on this project, and, you know, getting guidance from his elders, and, you know, maybe contributing to the Birrarung cultural mapping project that Wurundjeri have been working on for a while, and that's happened, and it's a joy and it's a privilege and an honour to be involved, you know.
0: Yeah, wow.
1: Yeah.
0: That's incredible. And for those listening, you know, creative residency, it may be some of the first time some of our listeners are hearing these terms. Mm-hmm. So it is combining, I guess, your artistic practice with also diving into an archive and researching, I guess, like old records and documents to, I guess, inspire your creative work?
1: Yeah, inspire and inform. You know, I have a very research-driven practice. Not all artists do, but I definitely do. Like, I want to be informed by history, because I think understanding history in Australia is, like, essential to understanding the present and, you know, shaping future. So, yeah, with the creative residency at Prov, it was essentially just, like, me doing a lot of internet looking, or, you know, through their online database, seeing what kind of things popped up with certain keywords, and then putting a list in of, you know, records for them to pull out of the physical archive, and then just going through them. So there would be, like, photographic slides, there'd be letters between government officials, there'd be, you know, companies trying to figure out what to do with all of this wood that they'd that had come down in a fire or something. You know, all these really early colonial records, some really, like, big, important, well-known things that happened and others just really tiny, seemingly insignificant things. But when you put them all together, you can draw out some really interesting stories.
0: Yeah, absolutely. And I imagine many like hidden or sort of otherwise unacknowledged stories too. Mm. Was there any, as I understand, you've just said, you know, there's a wide range of different documents that all play their little part to build some sort of puzzle for you, build that bigger picture. But were there anything you found during that creative residency, any documents or parts of the archive that were particularly significant or stood out to you the most in the way that you look back on that time?
1: I think the main ones were some of the mining maps that I found. Like they've left a big mark on me, just, you know, maps of mines out near the Bendigo region, that kind of place, I think. Just the ways that they would mark the mines were in deep red, you know, compared to the rest of it. And it just felt like they were burns or like, you know, wounds in the landscape. And that's just stuck with me visually ever since. And then the other ones, it's all kind of map-based. I think I fell in love with maps during this residency. But, yeah, there's this huge map that I found that just showed, like, every single connected waterway, like, from, you know, the top, like, up near the border of so-called Victoria and New South Wales, like, all the way down to the ocean, just, like, every river, like, you know, recorded in like 1840s or something like that. Like, it's crazy, beautiful, and it's huge. Like,
0: wow.
1: That kind of stuff is really fun.
0: Yeah, I can see how that could be visually striking, but also like incredibly informative, right? Incredibly revealing. For anyone who's just tuning in, we're having a chat with Gamilaroi and Yuralari multidisciplinary artist Talia Palmer, who is the lead artist on this really cool immersive audio-visual piece that is now showing for free at the Birrarung Building on Fed Square from March 21st all the way through to September. This is an interesting piece. It's come from a collaboration between you and a Woiwurrung man, Jasper Cohen-Hunter. Could you tell us a little bit about that collaboration and how that's led into what this piece is?
1: Well, like I said earlier, Jasper and I know each other through activism, like community organising. Yeah, so when the idea of, you know, making an artwork together came up, like, we were both really keen because we'd worked together before, never in a creative way, but, like, we kind of knew how each other worked and respected each other's, like, differing skills and backgrounds and knowledges. So Jasper was very keen to, you know, sort of, like, test the waters for himself in cultural education, I suppose, communication, and then working very closely with his elders to figure out what was appropriate, what was not, what they wanted shared, and what should be kept, you know. So, yeah, he did that work, and then, you know, he told me that he had full creative trust in me, so I could just do whatever I want. So I, yeah, together we identified some sites of importance for the project, so just spots along the river that that I would then do field recordings at, and we kind of went to a few spaces together, and I recorded him speaking into like a little Zoom mic, and that's largely what is in the videos. A lot of his narration is from those field trips, and then I recorded the bird sounds, the water sounds, like the city sounds, you know, the colonial sounds, the helicopters, all that. But then I also did underwater recordings with my hydrophone. So I was able to capture you know, like water bugs and fish and things like that, where in places where they were, and some places they weren't there, and you just get silence, and that's part of the work for me as well, is clocking that you know, ecosystem effect on sounds predominantly. Yeah.
0: What is it about soundscapes that's drawn you into that type of medium for art?
1: I think the thing with sound is that it speaks, I mean, for those who are hearing, it speaks so much to, like, what exists, what is present in a space, like, in an area, and it's transportative. You can, you know, you hear sounds from somewhere else and you're transported to there if you know where those sounds are from. But they're also a deeply emotive thing as well. They bring up lots of emotions and connections, like neural pathways that, you know, just spark all kinds of feelings off. And I find it really fascinating to play with that in my creative practice.
0: Yeah. Excellent. And so, again, you've given us a bit of an understanding of building the foundation of this art piece. But I guess, what is it in reality? If we were to go down to Federation Square today and see it, it's described as a three-channel audiovisual piece. You've spoken about some of the different sounds you've collected. What is the end result?
1: So the end result is three different video projections on three different walls, so one per wall, in a darkened space, like in the gallery space at Koori Heritage Trust, with speakers, like surround speakers that, you know, play the sound at you, fills the room with sound. There's some seating there that enables you to see all three screens at once, but the nature of it, they're quite large projections. You can't see all of it within just like, you know, your field of vision. You have to be turning your head a little bit, and the editing kind of encourages you to move around and pay attention to what's happening on different projections, which is really fun to create. I've never made a three-channel video before, so it was a challenge, but it was really fun. And then there's a room off the side of that gallery space called the listening room, and funnily enough, there's no speakers in there, but it does. The walls are covered in reproductions of some of the archival material.
0: Oh.
1: So yeah, plenty of maps, some really old photos, some like drawings about you know, how they planned to reroute the river, and drawings done after they rerouted the river. Those sorts of bits and pieces that I felt was pretty important for audiences to put the video and the sound work into context as well.
0: Fabulous. Excellent. Yeah. So not just being able to see this piece, they tried to tame the Birrarung, but also a lot of the inspiring documents behind it. That's excellent.
1: Yeah, exactly. Just to give that little bit of extra like feeling and recognition, I think, was the purpose of that. Yeah.
0: Yeah, excellent. Perfect. So for our listeners, a reminder, this is an audiovisual piece that is exploring the history of the Birrarung that is now showing from 21st of March all the way to 13th of September in the Birrarung building on Federation Square. And this is the joint work of lead artist Talia Palmer, as well with Woiwurrung knowledge holder Jasper Cohen Hunter. I guess a parting question. Thank you so much for coming in today. It has been a delight to get to meet you face to face and have this conversation.
1: Yeah.
0: Could you tell us a bit about then, I mean, you've sort of captured it beautifully so far, but the name choice, what inspired the focus on They Tried to Tame Birrarung?
1: So occupation studies itself came about from my residency with the Public Records Office of Victoria, because it felt like I was studying the colonial occupation. That's straight up. That's what I've been doing for a couple of years now. And so this, you know, occupation studies, They Tried to Tame Birrarung, is an extension of that, a part of that broader project, but focusing real, real hard on that colonial impulse to forcibly change, like, natural things or Indigenous things, you know, the disrespect for Indigenous knowledges, the dismissal of Indigenous ways of knowing and being, and dismissal of just, like, the ecosystem in general. So, yeah, they tried to tame it, implies that they couldn't. You know, they tried really, really hard to do it, but they couldn't, because it's still the river. Like, you know, the water still flows. They can't fully control it. There are still floods. Like, you know, it still persists, and it will be there long after the colony is gone, that's for sure. And so when it comes to the language title, like Woiwurrung, which I cannot pronounce for the life of me. I'm real sorry, aunties, who worked really hard on it. But yeah, so towards the end of, you know, the time leading up to when the exhibition was going to be open, we got a last minute request from Wurundjeri elders that we take the time to get a translation for it in Woiwurrung language. And so that was passed on to Auntie Gail and a linguist whose name I can't remember that works for Wurundjeri.
0: Beautiful.
1: And they spent a couple of weeks working that out. Again, not fully my story to tell, but it was pretty special because it led to the development of like a new way of figuring out I think that the word tame was the main issue.
0: Yeah.
1: Like trying to find something that fits, because
0: yeah, it's interesting. Yeah,
1: I think in a lot of Indigenous languages on this continent, at least in my experience, like, we don't really have words like that, yeah. You know, like those sort of like negative controlling things. And so it was an interesting challenge to hear about Arnie Gale and the others working on, you know, trying to find a suitable translation. And they came back with one, and I'm not sure if it's like right for me to say publicly like exactly what the literal translation is, so I won't. But
0: yeah.
1: it was culturally suitable, you know, culturally fitting, and they were really happy about that. It meant that the exhibition opening was pushed back about 2 weeks, but that's okay.
0: Yeah.
1: But it's so worth it. Like,
0: totally
1: so
0: worth it.
1: Like, who cares when it opens, as long as we do it correct, you know?
0: Definitely.
1: Do it the right way.
0: Yeah, definitely. Yeah. Wow. That's so fascinating too, the role of language in translating such a title.
1: Mm-hmm.
0: And so then finally, I lied the first time. So in this umbrella theme of occupation studies, can we expect anything else coming from you on the horizon, or not anytime soon, but just in general in the future underneath that umbrella?
1: Yeah, I think so. I'm not sure if it will definitely be under occupation studies umbrella in the title, but it definitely is in spirit. I've been working for a while on some research into the issues of feral deer on the Australian continent. Huge issue, especially in Victoria. There's all kinds of fascinating, awful, frustrating things about it. So I've been working with a conservationist named Jordan Crook on this project for a while. We actually went out bush yesterday to do some field recordings, smashed through the national park to find places where the deer have messed up things and knocked over sassafras trees and ring-barked and compacted soil and all that kind of stuff. Like, yep. It's hard work, but it's important work. So, yeah, that's what I'm working on at the moment.
0: Excellent. All right. Well, we'll keep an eye out then for your next piece. And, Talia, thank you so much for your time today.
1: Thank you so much for having me. It's been really nice.
0: Excellent. And for our listeners, we're going to go back to listening to a song. If you're just tuning in now, we've been speaking with Gamilaroi and Yuwalari artist Talia Palmer here about an installation that's in Federation Square. It's for free to go check out, Occupation Studies, They Tried to Tame Birrarung. Definitely recommend. But for now, we'll go back to listening to some music. And we're going to kick it off with Kiss by Grace Alexandra.

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0: G'day, Troy Cassidaly here. 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
1: Do I love you? 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
1: I don't want to be like that. 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So, yeah, get out there and more information, like it's there, like a Healthy Mob New South Wales, there's heaps to find and resources there too for supports.
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Or maybe you fellas want to work up a sweat and have fun at the same time? Then come down to the Allura Tony Mundine Gym at The Block, Redfern. Yeah, that's right, we have reopened and we're bigger and better. 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
2: As we look into the plane of the galaxy, we see that the stars are so closely packed together that it looks like a bright glow. We also see tremendous dust clouds obscuring most of the stars. As we look above and below the center line, we'll go over our current understanding as a whole. Here we have one of the most detailed images of our galaxy, Creel. It is constructed from over 1,000 photographs taken from the darkest places on Earth, painstakingly stitched together. We exist inside the galaxy, so we have to view it all around us as we rotate today. On January 1st, 1990, from its orbit around Earth, Goddard Space Flight Center's Cosmic Background Explorer captured this edge-on view of our Milky Way galaxy in infrared light. The galaxy has a center with a central bulge. The radius at which light would be captured depends entirely on the mass of the black hole. We'll examine the galactic center, supermassive black hole. Our Milky Way galaxy contains several stellar mass black hole candidates, which are closer to us than the supermassive black hole at the galactic center. These are primarily filled with gas and pockets of star-forming activity. If we lay a grid over the galaxy, we can locate some of the stars, nebula, and H2 regions we have seen in this chapter. Actually, all the local neighborhood stars.

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They also cover aspects such as community access and participation in the operation of this service. Copies of the codes are available from the Community Broadcasting Association website, www.cbaa.org.au.

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from the Say Magazine studios in Sarasota, Florida. Welcome to Indigenous in Music. I'm your host, Larry Kay, from the Ho-Chunk Nation. Coming up in 30 minutes, we welcome from Vancouver, Canada, Ed Siu, singer, songwriter, and sound artist. She has new music out and has just released her new EP called Tunnel Vision. Brand new Indigenous pop coming our way. She'll be stopping by to tell us all about it. So until then, let's get ready and start spinning you 2 hours of the best of tunes from our Indigenous musicians. You ready? I'm ready. Let's get spinning. Let's get the show started with music now. Brand new from Ed Siu. Here is This Love.

That's music from Ray Zaragoza and Viv Parker. Lost with you. All right, Mama Rude Gal, MTHC. This is 3-0.

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1: That's Def I talking to Photos with Ariano. All right, imagination. Q 052.
2: Imagination. Think about it.
3: Think about it. What would this world be like if we used our imagination? Imagine
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1: 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East Coast, West Coast, bring me there. 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

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We're going to take a short break, and when we return, our guest will be in the spotlight. Ed Siu will be right here. We will be right back. 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

0: From the Say Magazine studios in Sarasota, Florida, welcome to our Indigenous in Music Spotlight interview. I'm Larry Kay. Tonight, our guest comes to us from Vancouver, Canada. Edsiu is in the house. Singer, songwriter, and sound artist. She has new music out and has just released her new EP called Tunnel Vision, a nice mix of Indigenous pop at its best. Let's find out all about it. It's her first visit. Ladies and gentlemen, let's welcome Edsiu. How you doing tonight, Edsiu?
1: Hi there. I'm great. Thank you.
0: How's the weather up there in Vancouver?
1: Well, there's been some atmospheric rains lately, but I'm actually in Winnipeg right now.
0: Oh, visiting or vacationing?
1: I'm here for a few months, actually. I have a job, a short job here, but... here Vancouver has been, there's lots of flooding in North Vancouver, you know, lots of big rains, which is to be expected, but the flooding is certainly unexpected at this level.
0: Yeah, we got a lot of rain. We just missed a hurricane here, so you're lucky you weren't here.
1: You know, yes, I heard all about those

0: Hurricanes. I'm glad that you're
1: Yeah.
0: okay. I hope your listeners are okay.
1: Yeah, it came right through. It was crazy. But happy to have you on the show. We have many listeners, so why don't we start by telling our listening audience a little bit about yourself, and then we'll talk about the new album. So go ahead and hit the stage, Etsy U.
0: My name's Etsy U. I'm Talten and Taku River Shingit from North BC in what's known as Canada. And I've been doing sound art since 2018. And this past year, I decided to branch out a little and do a more of a indie pop, kind of synth pop EP. And yeah, that's what I've just released this past August.
1: Beautiful voice, soft. Who taught you how to sing and nail it perfect? I like it.
0: Well, you know, I have a long line of singers. Actually, my great-great grandmother sang traditional songs. My great-grandmother sang traditional songs.
1: Oh, wow, cool.
0: My great-grandmother, Rosie Dennis, she actually played accordion as well.
1: Nice.
0: And my grandmother sang and played music in a band up in Deese Lake area, North BC. There's a lot of musicians in my family, actually on both sides of my family, on my non-Indigenous side and on my Indigenous side as well.
1: That's so cool. You're the first guest that had grew up with mom and dad as singers. I like it.
0: Well, my dad just liked to sing Desperado during karaoke, but sure. my mom was a country singer as well.
1: Wow, cool, cool. Well, let's talk about the new EP, Tunnel Vision. What are you singing about?
0: Well, the EP is mostly about the hands of heartbreak, especially, you know, in this colonial world that we're trying to exist within.
1: Mm-hmm.
0: Indigenous queer love, especially, it can be hard to hold on to with the impacts of colonialism. So really what the EP is about is my experience with that from a person that I really loved and really wanted it to work out with, but unfortunately it ended up being a relationship that's a little too toxic, a little too abusive to stay in.
1: And you learned the hard way, hopefully not.
0: You know, I've always only learned the hard way, I guess.
1: Yeah,
0: so, but I think that, you know, that kind of relationship can happen to anybody, and
1: yes,
0: especially when you just want, you want to be loved so much.
1: Sure.
0: So
1: you put everything
0: that's
1: into
0: what the EP
1: it. Well, good. It's good music. I like it. Beautiful, beautiful. Now, how old were you when you first hit the stage?
0: When I first, I think I was 16 and I sang a Jimi Hendrix song at school.
1: Oh, nice.
0: But honestly, I always sang, I was asked to sing a lot in Christmas concerts in elementary school before high school.
1: Okay.
0: And I started performing when I was about 20. Wow. So like a good 15 years ago, 16 years ago now.
1: And you weren't shy.
0: I am shy.
1: Oh.
0: I'm still shy.
1: Oh, why? You'd never know.
0: I'm quite shy, but
1: okay.
0: I guess I hide it well.
1: Sure. Now, who's on your production team? I like the music, the sound, everything comes out perfect. Who's the producer? They did a good job.
0: Thank you. Actually, it's co-produced. I'm a producer. I produce other artists. Yes, and I'm a composer. I have a composition degree from Vancouver Community College, and I've written for theater, for dance, for short films.
1: Good job.
0: And so thank you. Yeah, so I'm the producer, but I'm also produced with and co-wrote some of the music with my producer, Lynn Gardiner, who's based on the coast there.
1: Sure. I know you're young and have learned a lot on your journey. Do you have any advice for new and upcoming musicians getting into the music scene?
0: You know, I do. And the main one is just to put out music, even if you don't think it's good. Like, put it out.
1: Mm-hmm.
0: And people love to see musicians grow and change and evolve. So give them that opportunity, even if you don't think it's your best work, if you want to grow more, if you want to do another a better album, a better piece of work, at least from your own mind, a better one, put it out anyway, because people love to see you grow.
1: Yes, salute. Good words. Thank you.
0: Mm-hmm.
1: Etsy, what's the best way to get a hold of you?
0: Best way is through Instagram, EDZIU Music. And just, you know, following me on Spotify, Apple Music, YouTube, wherever you get your music.
1: Yes, right on. Good job. Today we're talking with EDZIU. She has a new EP out called Tunnel Vision, and she is also featured in our current issue of the same magazine. 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I'm happy to have you on.
0: Thank you. So nice to be here.
1: Yes, I like to hear all the good work you're doing, and you're a very professional producer. I like it. Good job.
0: Thanks.
1: Mm-hmm. We're going to play a track from her new EP. Here is Sugar.

0: 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In case you're just tuning in, Edsiu is just here and stopped by in our spotlight.
1: Welcome to Indigenous in Music.

strawberries and champagne. That's from Indian City, from Winnipeg. All right, music now from Amanda Rayou. This is 100 Years.

Yolanda Martinez, Prairie Mother. Oh yeah, Ellen Sillaboy and the Thundermakers. This is Mother Earth.

0: Jordan.
1: That's music from Ellen Sillaboy and the Thundermakers, brand new, off his Marks on the Ground album. He's going to be in our spotlight next year. We're going to take a short break. We will be right back. Take us with you. We're on the go. 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
0: Right, let's get hour two started with DJ Shub.

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poison in Flint, drought in California. Oh, you flow in, not in our Dakotas. Can't trust a constitution full of contradictions. This is never your land, y'all been out your jurisdiction. Can't stop us when we gather, hear our voices join in. We don't want your dirty money or our children's water.

That was music from the Peace Poets. Here we go now with Prolific the Rapper. This one's called Tomorrow Ain't Promised. I'm Larry K. We are Indigenous in Music.

0: to survive.
1: We're sorry. Your call cannot be called.
2: Martin County Sheriff's Department.
1: Hi, I need to report an assault.
2: Okay, where did it occur at?
1: Standing Rock. There are innocent, unarmed people being attacked with water in militia-style police firing at point-blank range with high-powered mace on unarmed people. Who protects the people?
2: Ma'am, yeah, if there's police there, then it has
1: the police are the ones attacking innocent, unarmed people. So what do we do to stop the police literally hitting people at point-blank range in the face? People can lose eyes. People are going to get hypothermia. People could die. We have elders here. We have children here. We have all ages here. Nobody is armed except for the police. Who protects the people from the police?
2: Well, I guess if you want to put it up the chain of command, the next person to talk to would be the governor's office.

That's music from Boogie the Beat. And that was Yellow Turtle. I'm Larry Kay. I'm a tribal member of the Ho-Chunk Nation from Black River Falls, Wisconsin. And I get to hang out with you guys every week right here on this fine station. All right, let's head over to L.A. Stolen Identity. This is Galaxies. Yeah.

Oh yeah, I want to show you how to love me. Haley Cardinal from Alberta. I'm Larry Kay. Hey, right now, if you want to get a hold of me, feel free. Hook us up over on LinkedIn. I'm Larry Knutson, the Ho-Chunk guy. All right. Head over to Miami. Here's Elastic Bond. Find a way.

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Yeah. I'm Larry Kay. 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
2: Sedna.
0: All right, here we go. Michael Franti and Spearhead. Oh, yeah. I'm Larry Kay.

feel like OMG. That's XAXO. Oh yeah. We're going to take a short break. We will be right back.

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4: Everything is out there. If you really want to know the truth, all you have to do is... Everything is out there if you really want to know the truth.
5: But why does the Indian Act not have power over us, though? What do you mean by that when you said that?
4: Because it was never given the authority to have power over us. It just made them believe that it has the power.

0: want to know the truth, all you have to do is everything is out there.
1: But why does the Indian Act not have power over us, though? What do you mean by that when you said that?
0: Because it was never given the authority to have power over us. They just made them believe that it has the power.

Well, there you go. Another 2 hours of Indigenous and Music with me, Larry K. from the Ho-Chunk Nation, bringing it to you every week, right here on this fine station. And I'd like to thank my guest, Edsiu, for stopping by, giving us an update on her new album, Tunnel Vision. Good Indigenous pop coming our way, all the way from Vancouver. And the good news is, I will be back again next week. Thank you for tuning in to Indigenous and Music and supporting us and our musicians. Indigenous and Music has been produced by Larry Kay. Our engineer is Paul Salvatore. And our theme music is composed by Lenny Long. Today's show has been recorded at the Say Magazine Studios in Sarasota, Florida. 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And have yourself a good evening and a good night. Until next time, from all of us here at Indigenous and Music, adios.

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7: Welcome to Pride in Colour, a podcast celebrating the voices, stories and experiences of queer First Nations people. This is a space where identity is embraced in all its richness, where culture, community, and queerness intersect. In each episode, we share honest conversations, personal journeys, and reflections that highlight the beauty, complexity, and resilience within our communities. I'd like to begin by acknowledging the traditional custodians of the land on which this podcast is recorded, the Gadigal people of the Eora Nation, and pay our respects to their elders, past and present. We recognise their continuing connection to land, waters and culture, and extend that respect to all Aboriginal and Torres Strait Islander peoples. We also acknowledge the lands on which you are listening today, wherever you are. We invite you to take a moment to recognise the traditional custodians of that place and to reflect on the enduring relationships between people, culture and country. Before we begin, a quick content note. While this podcast doesn't typically include heavy swearing, occasional strong language may be present. We also want to acknowledge that some episodes may include discussions of sensitive topics, such as domestic violence, substance abuse, and sexual activity. These conversations are shared with care, but we understand they may be confronting for some listeners. Please take care while listening and feel free to pause or step away at any time. Finally, this podcast is made possible with support from Pride Foundation Australia, funding projects that increase equity for LGBTQIA plus Australians, as well as Kuri Radio and Gadigal Information Service. On this episode, we sit down with a performer and storyteller using movement, poetry, and culture to create powerful spaces for truth-telling and expression. From the stage to spoken word, this conversation explores identity, creativity, and the ways storytelling can carry both triumph and trauma across generations.
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8: Siama, siota ofa everyone. My name is Daniel Mateo, Gomeroi from Northern New South Wales, as well as Tongan from Ma'ufanga. Growing up, we called ourselves the Tongarigines.
7: Oh. Yeah,
8: it's very original.
7: No, I like that. That's good. What did you actually just say? Because was that language that you just said at the start?
8: Yeah. So Yama, Gomori, and Sioto Ofa, which means hello in Lea Fakatonga.
7: Nice.
8: In Tonga, yeah.
7: So do you speak Tongan?
8: I don't speak as fluently as I'd like to.
7: Okay.
8: I've been learning for the past few years. Funnily enough, my dad speaks full Tongan and grew up with him, but he did not want us learning Tongan one bit.
7: Oh, so, really?
8: Yeah.
7: That's so interesting. Why did he want, like, surely he'd want you to learn it, no?
8: In Australia, it's, Australia is like America to Tongan. So, okay. Like, when he came to Australia, he was like, yeah, like, we made it out of the islands.
7: Right.
8: Now we need to conform.
7: Okay. So he wanted you to, like, disassociate almost.
8: Yeah.
7: Right.
8: Pretty much.
7: Okay, yeah. There you go. I'm sure we'll touch on that a little bit later, but let's go right back to the start. I went against my own little rules there. So did you grow up in Australia or a bit of Tonga in Australia?
8: No, I grew up in Orange, Wiradjuri country. Very, what is the word? Conservative.
7: Conservative, right.
8: Conservative.
7: I mean, it's got wineries. I like the wineries.
8: I was too young whilst I was yeah, there, so didn't make experience sense. That. My dad did work on them, though.
7: Right, yeah. Okay. So how long were you out there? Did you move out quite quickly, or?
8: Yeah, I moved 2012, I think. This time of my life was a bit of a blur, but 2012, I think, and then moved to Newcastle and then to Sydney.
7: Yeah, right. Okay, so Orange, I mean, I don't know how old you are, but 2012, you would have been, what, 18, assuming?
8: I'm 25 now, so I was like 11,
7: that's
8: 12.
7: That's quick math. Yeah. Hold on, yeah, that's long ago. So you moved with your family to New York,
8: Newcastle.
7: That'd be good. All right, let's stay on Orange just for a second.
8: Yeah.
7: How was it, what was it like growing up there? Was it, I mean, I've only ever been there a couple of times. It's kind of built up, not overly, it's a bit suburbia. It's not really country, but still, was it interesting living there and growing up there?
8: Yeah, it was good. I mean, at the time that I was living there, we only had one Woolworths, one Macca's,
7: really?
8: But I was there when the new Macca's came in. And the Woolworths, so we did think we were bougie,
7: literally.
8: Like we were city mob.
7: I love it.
8: But yeah, I grew up in Glenroy, which was like predominantly black area.
7: Okay.
8: Went to Kenobolis, which was majority black fellas. So I think I had a good early life there.
7: Yeah.
8: Just being around mob, being around family, it was good.
7: And by the sounds of it, it was predominantly just Aboriginal focused. There wasn't much Tongan heritage in your childhood?
8: There was.
7: Okay.
8: In the discipline.
7: Right.
8: Yeah.
7: Okay. Yeah. Okay. We all know about that. Yeah.
8: It was a quick balance of like how to, I guess, conform into white society, but also having the conversations of knowing that you're black, living in a black neighborhood, also knowing that you're Islander too, and looking across the room, see your Islander, and they notice you too.
7: Yeah.
8: You know what I mean?
7: And what was it like after school and out on the weekends? Was it like going down the park with your friends, like riding scooters and all that sort of stuff? Like, was that the situation that was sort of just the community?
8: Yeah, very much. We had, I lived in a cul-de-sac, and at the top of the cul-de-sac, there was just one streetlight.
7: Mm-hmm.
8: And we knew when that streetlight came along.
7: Home time.
8: It was home time. Yeah. I remember I came home a bit. This is going to be too much for this, but
7: no,
8: I
7: came home tell before me.
8: Before the street after the streetlight came on, and I just remember the doors were locked, and me and my siblings were like, so we started knocking, and then it was night time. Mum didn't turn the front light on either, and she opened the door, and it was just her with her hands on her hips, and she's like, "What do you want?"
7: Yeah.
8: And I was like, I want to come inside, Mum.
7: Black mums had the funniest way of teaching you a lesson.
8: Yeah.
7: They're like, well, you were meant to come ages ago, so now you're sleeping on the street.
8: And I remember, like, me and my siblings, because we were, like, hard-headed growing up, we were like, you know what? Let's go. So we turned around, and then my dad was at the fence just around the corner from my house. And
9: okay. He was like, hey. Coordinated plan.
8: Come inside.
9: Yeah. Yeah. I was like, no, that's so good. I love that. Yeah. It was like, I love that it's a common theme. I don't know if it's just black kids, but like kids, not so much now, but before when the streetlights were on, that was home time.
8: Yeah.
9: And I also knew, I like, where I used to live, across the road was like a, not a national park, but like a park, essentially, a huge bushland area. Yeah. And we would go like up there, through there, and then into the other side where there was another park.
8: Yeah.
9: We played there, but you'd still hear my mum screaming my yes. name anytime I needed to go home.
8: And it's a superpower.
9: Literally, it was like a kilometer, and you could hear her screaming. It was insane.
8: Yeah, and you started walking?
9: Yeah, literally. I was like, sorry, guys, that's me. I'm out. See you later.
8: Yeah.
9: No, that's so fun, though. So, obviously, was there many Islanders in Orange back then, or?
8: Yeah, I knew of, there was like three main families. There was like my family, the Navales, which were Fijian.
9: I love.
8: And a Samoan family. And so it was just kind of us, and we were so knitted well together.
9: Yeah, right.
8: We knew that this was of our course. Community. So, yeah. Yeah.
9: Was there any particular reason your family went to Orange? Like, what did they choose Orange for?
8: So my
9: the wine, clearly.
8: Yeah. My mum, so my family's from Narrabri, Toomla.
9: Oh, okay.
8: And so mum wanted to fresh life, like a new fresh life, fresh start. And so our family worked at the church here, there in Orange.
9: Yeah.
8: And so, yeah, she packed up her stuff and
9: yeah.
8: went to Orange and settled there.
9: Why
8: yeah.
9: not?
8: Yeah.
9: Yeah, all right. Okay, so primary school in Orange, I assume when you said around 12, I'm going to assume that's high school. You went to high school in Newcastle.
8: Yeah.
9: Yeah. How, what was that like for you?
8: Yeah, it was good. Also, again, I went to Belmont, which was another like majority black kids.
9: Right. Okay.
8: I guess we're not as strong as Kinobalus, but there was a good handful of black fellas there, and I came in and they saw me, I saw them.
9: Yeah.
8: And it was like from day dot, we were
9: besties.
8: Yeah, besties. Yeah. But I think at that time I was coming into, you know, adolescence and little things come in here and there. And so then I started to feel the awkwardness and like insecurities.
9: Yeah.
8: Also starting a new school.
9: Yeah.
8: I did Hunter Sports before Belmont, sorry. But yeah, changing to high schools, I think that was a lot for me at the time then.
9: But also I feel like going from Orange, which is quite small, into Newcastle, which is essentially the second Sydney of New South Wales. Like, that's pretty big, right? Was it a big change from, I guess, the culture? Not obviously not Aboriginal culture, but just like the community culture from going from Orange to Newcastle at such a young age?
8: Maybe I had a city.
9: It was always a city
8: about me. Yeah. I didn't struggle with that necessarily, like the, I guess, the mentality of the society or just people in general.
9: Yeah.
8: It was more so high school specific, I feel. But I was a kid that kept to myself when I needed to.
9: Yeah.
8: And then found community when I needed to as well.
9: Yeah, fair enough. Yeah. Had it all worked out.
8: Yeah.
9: Almost.
8: Still figuring it out.
9: I do want to know, now we ask this on every episode, what was your big gay awakening? You can give us something serious or you can give us something fun. Like, I've given a couple of different examples now because there was a few, but the ones that I usually throw back to was like walking through like the underwear aisle in Maya or David Jones and seeing just torsos and being like, that's kind of hot. Yeah. Or like watching Ricky Martin on Rage when I was younger. It was like on ABC. Do you remember Rage?
8: Yeah.
9: Was that around when you were a kid? Yeah. like those types of, and like it also, I think the other one was Britney Spears' Slave for You when she had the snake around her.
8: Yeah.
9: I was like, I don't know if I want to be you or be with you.
8: Yeah.
9: And obviously it was be you.
8: Yeah.
9: So. But did you have anything like that or anything similar?
8: Mine was similar to Britney Spears. So growing up, my brothers were big gamers and there was Mortal Kombat.
9: Right. Oh, yeah.
8: On the TV. And I never thought of it. Of anything, but I would always pick Lee May. She's like,
9: hold on, I'm googling Lee May right now.
8: I think it was Mortal Kombat Redemption, I think. Yeah, but she was the hottest.
9: Right, yeah, okay.
8: Like, Sussle's out.
9: Is she Island Girl?
8: Oh, no, she's, I don't know.
9: Is that the one? Is that her there? Or am I on the wrong page?
8: She's got like this pink slip and
9: God.
8: Yeah.
9: They're all hot though.
8: Yeah, they are.
9: Yeah.
8: And I remember, yeah, always picking her. And then I remember one of my brothers was like, are you gay? And I was like, no, she's just hot.
9: Yeah. I love that it was Mortal Kombat, yeah. though. You often hear about people picking Peach in, like, Mario Kart. Yeah. And you're like, no, we played Mortal Kombat.
8: Mortal Kombat.
9: We were fighters. No, that's so good. And I, like, it is sort of, it was him saying, like, are you gay? Like, your moment being like, am I? Yeah, literally, was that yeah. it? Or
8: yeah.
9: A little?
8: I think it was.
9: Yeah.
8: I'm just, like, remembering back in, like, my childhood. Yeah. I don't think I ever conversated with myself about my queerness.
9: Right.
8: And I don't know if that was like a defense mechanism or I just didn't give a fuck, you know what I mean? But at that moment it was like, and yeah, because I wanted to be her. Like, I wanted the sussles. I wanted the hips. I wanted the bundles. You know what I mean? But yeah, growing up, it wasn't a conversation for me. Also coming out, I didn't come out because I didn't feel like I needed to, but then it's also a question for myself now, as a young adult, as in, was this again a defense mechanism, or was I not understanding what was happening around me truthfully?
9: So you didn't have any sort of sit down conversation with your parents or anything? It was just, we moved on sort of vibe?
8: No. Wait.
9: Don't try and lie to me.
8: Okay, I do remember, and I don't know if this is like a stretched memory,
9: okay,
8: and so take this lightly, whoever's listening. But I remember going with my nan from Narrabri to Tamworth,
9: okay,
8: and
9: it's like a 4-hour drive,
8: and she was getting her cataracts checked or something,
9: yeah.
8: And on the poster, see, this is where I get confused, because I know
9: just make it
8: conversion
9: up.
8: Therapy is outdated.
9: Right, okay.
8: But I specifically remember my nan talking to me about it.
9: Really?
8: Yeah.
9: Yeah, okay.
8: And so she was like, treatment that happens.
9: Yeah.
8: Like,
9: yeah.
8: Very soft and lovingly, you know what I mean?
9: Yeah, yeah, yeah.
8: So I never got to sit down to be like, Mum, I'm gay.
9: Yeah, okay.
8: But they just spoke to me and were like, we know you're gay.
9: Yeah.
8: You know?
9: Exactly right. And I think that just happens.
8: Yeah.
9: It was the same with my mom. Like, and I said this as well, like, regardless of coming out or having the conversation or not, I think, and a couple of people said this, when you are, like, queer, I think you tend to tell your friends first, because your friends are like, if they leave you, whatever. Mm. If they support you, even better.
8: Yeah.
9: But then it's your family that you often obviously care about. And I think that when you do either have that conversation, come out, they make you come out or whatever it might be, it's just a weight lifted, right? Yeah. And you feel a little bit more like, I can be my true authentic self now because my mum and dad don't care, so why should I care about anyone else, right?
8: Yeah,
9: is that how you sort of felt?
8: Yeah. Well, for me, it was my sisters.
9: Oh, okay.
8: Yeah. So, like, my sisters knew of, like, me having a crush on this boy or, like, liking this boy. And so they knew of it, but you know how the yarns go around with families, and that I'm sure my mum would have found out because my sister would have told her.
9: Probably.
8: Because I remember I didn't have any specific conversations with my mum, but I remember sitting at the pokies with her one
9: time. At the pokies.
8: and it was because I was feeling heated before we went there, because I was like, I know my sister has told my mum.
9: Yeah.
8: I just something about it.
9: Yeah.
8: And then I just was like, oh, so mum, this is my partner.
9: Yeah, yeah, yeah.
8: And that was the first conversation, being like, oh, you're gay, this is my partner.
9: And you're sitting there playing the five drag.
8: Yeah. This is like, shut up now.
9: I got the free spins. Yeah. We can talk about it later. No, that's so cute. It's so, like, relatable. Not relatable, but, like, real as well. Like, you could have said, like, oh, we were sitting at the couch watching the 6 o'clock news or something. But you're like, we were at the pokies. No,
8: I didn't see it to be a moment. You know what I mean? Like,
9: okay.
8: I didn't see it and needed to have the gravity that most coming out stories have.
9: Yeah.
8: Respectfully, like, that's such a beautiful moment.
9: For
8: sure. For me, it was just a conversation status of, like, being like, this is what it is.
9: That's, you know, it. What I mean? And everyone's story is different.
8: Yeah.
9: And everyone's got a different way of, I guess, feeling comfortable. So
8: mine just happened at the pokies.
9: Yeah. And that's your safe place.
8: Yeah.
9: All right, let's go through to dancing. When did you start? Like, when was your first? Were you, when I was a kid, I won't lie, I would often make dances in my room and then come out and I would force everyone to sit on the couch and watch. They were atrocious. They were like to Justin Timberlake, some trashy song. Is that, did you do any of that or not really?
8: Yeah. No, I did. I remember making this choreo with me and my cousins, my sisters, and it was said, "Down, baby, are you down, down, down?"
9: Oh, yeah, yeah, by Jay Sean.
8: Yeah, yes, and then I remember my sisters trying to put input. They were like, "Oh, yeah, and we should do this." And I remember being
9: and you're like, "Nah."
8: So we're gonna do this. And like, mind you, I can still remember like the choreo that I did. It. They were like so like Domino's hands and like Kmart. So like, it was just.
9: I love
8: plastic.
9: It.
8: Yeah.
9: I love it. That's like a core memory for you, though. You're like, yeah, they tried to have input, but I said, absolutely not. I know better.
8: Yeah.
9: Was that like just a you wanting to know better, or was it a sort of a turning point for dancing? Big question, sorry. Yeah. Loaded one.
8: I think it was just me enjoying my time with my sisters. I mean, to go off tangent a little bit, but my dad, with his upbringing and the traditional factors that he is known to be in Tonga, women and men couldn't be in the same house together.
9: Mm-hmm.
8: And so I remember him trying that one time with our family and mum being like, "This is Australia. This is my house."
9: Yeah.
8: And so I don't remember it happening afterwards, but I do remember my mentor being like, "Okay, I need to be tactic with how I interact with my sisters."
9: Right, okay.
8: And so it would be us in the backyard or us in my room, and we'll be like cutting up on the floor.
9: Yeah.
8: And then come out and then we'll be sitting at the ends of the tables away from each other dinner.
9: Yeah. I don't want to say weird, but was it an interesting, like, I guess, juxtaposition to do those two different things, like in the same house?
8: I mean, because I didn't know anything else, so it just felt so natural to do that. But, I guess that was my upbringing.
9: Yeah. Fair enough. Yeah. So then when did you sort of see dancing as like a real career?
8: Yeah. I, in Belmont High School, year 11, I was about sick of it by then, changing to high schools, and I didn't quite find my feet in high school.
9: Yeah, okay.
8: So then, I was just like, I need to do something. My teachers knew that I was artistically inclined, and so they said, "Whoa, there's a workshop happening in Catapult, Newcastle."
9: Yeah.
8: And I went and did that. And then I was like, okay, I do actually enjoy this. Because I was sporty growing up and I found the athleticism in dance. But then the whole world of artistic brains and everything with that became new to me. Like, it was new. Mm. And I fell in love with that and wanted to explore what that was. I couldn't touch my toes.
9: Yeah, nice.
8: Didn't know what a splits was. Didn't know any dance vocab, but knew how to dance to "Baby, Are You Down?" You know?
9: Just felt it. Just had it on the inside. Yeah. So Catapult Dance is based in Newcastle. It's a dance school, academy. I don't know what actual word it uses, but it's that type of vibe, right?
8: Yeah.
9: It's not First Nations focused, though. So you would have been with a whole bunch of mix of people, I assume, different backgrounds, different ethnicities, different like childhoods, all the rest of it. Was that a bit of a melting pot, a bit of an opening eye as well, to see all these people come together and enjoy dance?
8: Yeah. I mean, lucky enough, it was Indigenous workshop to kind of integrate with the company that was there. They grabbed a few of us from high schools and then, so I had half-half naturally gravitated to the mob that was there.
9: Yeah, for sure.
8: But also still made my time to meet and greet and still become good friends with the people that I met there then.
9: Yeah, nice.
8: Yeah.
9: I don't know what it's actually like, but is it different, like, generations as well to people? Because, I mean, you do have to be obviously quite fit and flexible and all the rest of it to dance. But I think that people, from what I know, people do get into dance a little bit later in life as well. Yeah. Was that a bit of a challenge to sort of navigate different ages as well?
8: Yeah, for sure. Like, the people that I met there, they all were like, "Hi, my name's da da da," and I started dancing when I was two, three, or five.
9: Yeah, yeah, yeah.
8: And I'm like, "Girl, I started dancing yesterday."
9: You're like, 2 days ago, my teacher told me to come to this.
8: Yeah. And like, I was upfront about it. I was like, I don't know what I'm doing here, guys. I'm just here for the ride.
9: Yeah.
8: Found out by like the fifth day that I liked it and enjoyed it.
9: Yeah.
8: And then one of the trainers there told me to go to NASA Dance College.
9: Okay.
8: And at the time I knew of Bhangara, right, and had an interest with them. And then when I found out that Bhangara came from NASA, mm-hmm, again, just the big-headed me was like, well, if it's not Bhangara, then I don't want it.
9: Fair enough.
8: Yeah,
9: fair
8: and
9: enough.
8: So I remember declining the audit, like the papers that the teacher gave me. But then I was like, oh, but my reality is I don't like high school. And yeah, then I'm going to have to go back to high school next year.
9: So you're
8: year.
9: Still in high school through Catapult?
8: Yeah.
9: Right.
8: Yeah.
9: Okay. I thought it was an after school thing.
8: No, it was just a week workshop.
9: Oh, just the one. Okay.
8: In my year 11.
9: Yeah, right.
8: And yeah.
9: Did it teach you different disciplines? That's what I'm looking for. Disciplines of dance? Or was it more one focused? Or what was the vibe of the week course?
8: It was very one focused. Okay. Joe Clancy, choreographer, she was running it, as well as the instructor there at Catapult. And yeah, it was good. It was very CID, contemporary Indigenous dance.
9: Okay.
8: And maybe I'm grateful that I had that as my first introduction as dance, because it was something that I could relate to,
9: yeah,
8: rather than getting me on point and doing a pirouette.
9: Yeah, I'll be like, right.
8: I'm out.
9: Yeah, well, exactly, yeah, right. If you don't like, and that's the worst thing. If you do something that you don't like, you're like, you know what? I don't want to do any of it anymore. I'm done.
8: For
9: so
8: sure.
9: That's good. Yeah. Did you ever do, and this is a huge, I don't want this to sound like a negative thing. Did you ever do School Spectacular?
8: No, I didn't.
9: I did that like 4 years in a row. It was so fun.
8: No, I do. I had friends that did it. Yeah. And
9: and you're like, if it's not Bhangara, I'm not doing it. Fair enough.
8: No, but I remember this would have been in Orange. All my friends were doing it, and then I was like, okay, I'll give it a shot. And then did the auditions, got told that I got in, and then that's when we moved to Newcastle.
9: Oh.
8: And so because it was school-based, I couldn't do school spec.
9: Yeah.
8: And then coming to Bhangara, all of these fellas were like, yeah, we did school spec this
9: year. Oh, did they?
8: And I was like, was it the one with the paddles? Because that would have been me too.
9: Like, School Spec is so cute.
8: Yeah.
9: And they had, I think every year they had an Indigenous dance that was like thousands of kids from all over New South Wales that came together and created this huge dance. And in, well, it's not there anymore, but the Sydney Entertainment Centre at Darling Harbour.
8: Yeah.
9: I'm so sad you didn't get to be a part of that. It was so fun.
8: I wanted to be a part of the conversation so bad.
9: I was in the Indigenous dance and the hip hop dance and the hip hop. Oh, it was, looking back, it was so atrocious. I was like, I can't believe I did that.
8: I love looking back at like old, like, videos of dancing.
9: Yeah? Of just, you dancing? I mean, you're good though, so it's different.
8: No, like when I...
9: Mine was awful.
8: It's just the moment.
9: Yeah.
8: Yeah.
9: Fair enough. Do you ever get inspiration? You're like, oh, look, a little 7-year-old me knew what he was doing.
8: Oh, never.
9: Yeah. All right, fair enough. So you've gone to NASDA now.
8: Yeah.
9: Were you out of school by this stage or still in high school?
8: I told my mum that I would pick up year 12 whilst being at NASDA.
9: Okay.
8: But that didn't happen.
9: No.
8: So the only reason why she let me go to NASDA was because I was going to continue my HSC. But I just stopped doing it.
9: And then what did your mum and dad say?
8: It was because I was going to continue my HSC. But I just stopped doing it.
9: And then what did your mum and dad say?
8: Well, they couldn't.

0: Did she give you a clip around the ears or anything?
1: No.
0: My mum would have lost her mind. Yeah.
1: No, I guess, I mean, my older siblings also didn't finish school. So she's like, just another one.
0: Yeah.
1: Just another one.
0: Fair enough. No, yeah, I don't know why my mum was so obsessed with me finishing school, but she was like, you have to be school captain and this and that. And I was like, okay, chill, mum. It's fine. There's 20 people at my school and half of them don't show up. We're good. Yeah. I'll be captain. Okay, so pardon me. We're at NASDA. We're not doing our HSC. What did you sort of, what were some of the big moments at NASDA while you were there? Because how long were you there?
1: 3 years.
0: Yeah, 3 years. Yeah. So what were some of the big moments that you thought, this is really something that I really want to be in, that I really want to be involved in, that I really want to get a deeper understanding of?
1: Yeah. Well, how it was advertised to me and what I knew of it was that it was like a real cultural foundation school. And I was excited for the cultural aspects to learn. At NASDA, they have residencies, on-country residencies and in-campus residencies where mob from Northern Territory come down for a week and teach you their culture, as well as mob from TSI, Senatkes, come and they teach you their culture.
0: Nice.
1: And so what I knew of was that it was going to be like that, and then found out that it was only a week throughout the whole year.
0: Right.
1: The rest of the year was dance. Mm. And but I fell in love with the dance. It was like all the different styles. We did jazz, Horton, hip-hop. Yeah. For a minute, we did Vogue.
0: What year was this?
1: 2018. Yeah.
0: Was that when So You Think You Can Dance was on TV?
1: Well, see, I didn't watch So You Think You Can Dance.
0: You were so against the grain. You were like, nah, if it's not Bhangra, I don't want it.
1: I'm so far. That's like far the line of the
0: this
1: dance.
0: Entire yeah. book. Fair enough. Okay, well, I was going to talk about that, but don't worry. Well, let's just move right along. 3 years at NASDA, then did you go straight into Bhangra after that? Or
1: Yeah.
0: Nice.
1: So I was doing my diploma year. Did I do my diploma? Yeah, I was doing my diploma year. And because of COVID, a lot of my courses couldn't run, and which meant that I got a statement of attainment. And if I wanted to get my diploma, I would have to repeat a year.
0: Okay.
1: And that just seemed like too much work for me at the time.
0: Didn't finish HSC, didn't finish the diploma. Yeah.
1: And so I auditioned for Bhangra and luckily got in. And so, yes, didn't finish my diploma.
0: Fair enough. Yeah. Quickly, what's that process like? Because I've heard it's quite intense, the audition process. Is there like multiple rounds? Do you see everyone else in like the waiting room stretching and whatever? Yeah. Like, what's it like?
1: It's so there's a paperwork process first, and then you send in a video, 2 minutes of you dancing, and then that's the first round. And second rounds is callbacks, and so you go in and I remember walking in, and this was my first time at Bhangra.
0: Yeah,
1: and because these mob did school spec and whatnot, they've been to Bhangra before.
0: Okay,
1: and I just remember feeling like. Yeah, I wanted to be a part of the conversation again.
0: Yeah.
1: And so I was stretching alongside there and I was like, I've been to Bhangra. Hadn't been to Bhangra.
0: Just lying your way through.
1: Lying my way through.
0: Yeah,
1: but it's because, maybe it was a shout for being like, you know, like everyone's black here and they've all been to Bhangra. So that must mean that it's a black aspect to be. And so I was like, I've been to Bhangra
0: because
1: I'm black.
0: So a bit of a fitting in situation.
1: Yeah, for sure.
0: Yeah, fair enough.
1: And so then we do the class. There's for class we did contemporary. Then we go into a bit more exercises and then there's rep that's taught.
0: Gosh.
1: And then you get your name called out at the end and then you have a meeting and... You get told that you're in the company.
0: Oh, it sounds so intense.
1: Yeah, it
0: what
1: is.
0: Were you like just like dying of like just stressing out the entire time?
1: Yeah.
0: Like you telling me I'm stressing out. I'm getting hot right now.
1: Yeah.
0: When you got your name called and you went in for the interview, was your heart like in your hands? Yeah. Like what was the vibe?
1: Well, my I didn't get the interview, but I left on the train. I remember us mob, NASDA mob, were on a train going back to Gosford and we were all sitting there and being like, if you got Bhangra, would you take it? And we were like, nah.
0: Trying to play it off.
1: Yeah. But we all secretly wanted it. It was just because we were sitting like knees across each other that we were like,
0: nah, we just
1: were
0: do
1: all
0: it for fun.
1: Shit scared.
0: Yeah,
1: and like,
0: yeah,
1: we
0: yeah.
1: were all being like, oh, out of us here.

0: six of us sitting here, one of us is going to get it and the rest is going to feel terrible. You know what I mean? So like, we're all like, no.
1: Yeah.
0: And then, I got a phone call the next day and Fran was like, so Daniel, we would like to offer you a contract to be the Russell Page graduate program. And I was thinking, I think I was doing mum's shopping or something. And I was like, I don't have time to think process about this properly. And then she was like, okay, well, I'll give you until the end of the day. And then...
1: And you had to make a decision.
0: Make a decision.
1: Yeah.
0: And then I was like, I'm not going to wait around the whole day. I'll say yes.
1: Yeah. Yeah. Fair enough. Well, yeah. Congratulations, obviously. Yeah. How many years ago was that now? Because you've been there for a while.
0: Yeah. 2021 is when I joined.
1: Oh, so you've been there for 5 years.
0: Yeah.
1: Yeah. Nice. That's so good. What's some of the biggest things you've done with Bangarra? Like, they go all over the place. I don't know. Do they go overseas or is it just around Australia?
0: Since COVID, overseas travel and getting a tour happening has just been hard trying to get the foundations back in place, but fingers crossed and things are looking up in getting back overseas.
1: You're going to give me some sort of insight or no? I feel like you know something. And the PR is sitting there like, shut your mouth.
0: But yeah.
1: All right, I won't push it. It's fine. All right, so tell me about the show. It's just been in Canberra. It's now going to be in Sydney. And then I think it's traveling around a bunch of other places as well.
0: Yeah.
1: I won't lie, I was a little bit confused. So there's Dance Clan, Sheltering, and then Brown Boys. What's the...
0: Yeah, so Dance Clan is like an incubator program that Bangarra has to give platform to the dancers in the company at the time to take the experience and have the experience to see what being a choreographer is like.
1: Right.
0: And so in Sheltering, two of the choreographers, myself and Glory Tui Daniel, our works came from Dance Clan. Hers of 2023 and mine 2024.
1: Okay.
0: Amongst that, there's She Oak, which is a remount of her work that premiered 11 years ago. So,
1: nice.
0: Yeah.
1: And then Brown Boys is your show.
0: Yeah.
1: From what I understand, it's a movie and dance and I think poems as well. Like a mixture of everything.
0: Yeah.
1: Tell us about it. What's going on?
0: Brown Boys is a film, 6-minute film that explores the journey and the introspective view of what it's like to be brown, a black kid growing up. And guiding that is my poetry that speaks about, you know, returning to country and being able to like bask in the sun and what these feelings feel like and how it's almost holistically medicinal for us. There's some dancing towards the end of it, but I really wanted it to just be poetry.
1: Yeah.
0: And in the film, there's these materials that on my Tongan side, I wanted to rep both my Aboriginal and Tongan side. And there's the fala, which is like a mat. And in Tonga, there's villages that dedicate their time to make these mats. And what happens, at the start, they get beaten down, rubbed in oil, and then they sit out in the sun for like weeks.
1: Yeah.
0: And by being in the natural causes, it actually makes them stronger. And so that, like metaphorically, I wanted to bring that into, you know, us blackfellas as well. We have that same ideology. And so it's, just showcasing a journey of a black boy understanding himself.
1: Yeah. And it's a lot to do with land as well, isn't it? Because I saw the promo video has, I'm pretty sure you're standing in a huge mountain of dirt, which is crazy.
0: Yeah.
1: very dirty, I won't lie. But it's to do with the land as well as who you are. And it's sort of a mixture of everything for Brown Boys, as you said.
0: Yeah. The dirt falling down was to symbolize, you know, like it's such a heavy and necessary thing for us mob to be on country. And it was an idea of kind of returning that we've been away from country and you go through this mental strain of what do I need? Is it to be around family? Do I need to sort this out? Maybe it's just to be back onto country. And so that image of like the dirt falling down and me being, engulfed by it was the idea that, I am a part of country and country is a part of me. A lot of the thread line for my poetry work is that it's the landscape of the body and the body of the landscape, and mm-hmm. showing those two images that they do coincide within each other.
1: Yeah, nice.
0: Yeah.
1: Did you ever feel throughout the process that it was a little bit vulnerable and a little bit like you're sharing, not too much, but a lot?
0: Yeah, I did that because, I mean, from the start, I feel like Bangarra has a reputation to tell other people's stories,
1: mm-hmm.
0: Which is a beautiful thing that Bangarra does, taking stories from, what, over 250 different languages and putting it on stage and giving that another life. So I initially thought I needed to tell someone else's story. And I was, you know, going ups and downs with insecurities of like, oh, am I telling the right thing? Is this what needs to be told? And so I came back to poetry, and poetry was a second choice for me for the film.
1: Mm-hmm.
0: So it originally wasn't meant to be about the poetry, but for me to feel strong and make sure that I get my story across, I had to rely on what I knew, and that was myself. And so, yeah, that's how the film came about.
1: Nice.
0: Yeah.
1: You've been writing poetry for a while now, right? Because
0: yeah.
1: these poems aren't just, you didn't write them for this. They, well, maybe you did to some of them, but majority of them are from just you writing, right?
0: Yeah, yeah.
1: How long have you written poetry for? When have you, and I think not only poetry, but slam poetry as well.
0: Yeah. yeah.
1: My only, I don't want to take away from this, but my only idea of slam poetry is from, is it 21 Jump Street?
0: Cynthia.
1: That's
0: yes.
1: all I think about when I think of slam poetry. But no, you've been doing it for ages now.
0: Yeah.
1: So yeah, how'd you get into that?
0: I enjoyed writing, like, going through high school. I hated English, though. Like,
1: yeah,
0: really,
1: okay.
0: really hated English. But after I left high school, I was walking into spaces that I didn't quite understand. And so I took it upon myself to, like, understand English, understand what communication is, and make sure that I'm strong in that, because it's one thing seeing a black fella feel under himself when you walk into the room, but it's another thing to see a strong black man
1: mm.
0: or a strong black woman walk into a space and own and know what the conversations are about and are able to chip in.
1: Yeah.
0: And so that was the starting point for my writing poetry. But yeah, I've done Writers Festival Adelaide 2021. I've done gigs throughout Sydney that encompass my poetry. But really, it is just something that I can do for myself. It was just something that I could heal myself with.
1: Yeah, right.
0: Yeah.
1: Is it a different type of healing to dancing? Do you use dancing to heal as well? And they get off a different, I guess, outlets?
0: Yeah. Dancing heals me as well. But when I'm on stage, and I haven't been able to change this, but I black out.
1: Really?
0: Yeah, like I don't
1: just
0: recall.
1: Right into it.
0: Anything. And I feel like that's a deep embedded thing. That's something since like stored within me that yeah. gets to live for 2 hours.
1: Yeah.
0: You know, an hour, I mean. But for poetry, I can sit there and be present
1: right.
0: with what I'm writing. Yeah. Two different things that heal me in two different ways.
1: Exactly.
0: Yeah.
1: That's crazy. I love yeah. it. And yeah. you still do poetry now?
0: Yeah. I mean, I've had writer's block.
1: Okay.
0: Since the film.
1: Yeah.
0: Since I started working on the film, but hoping to get back into it.
1: Hoping.
0: Yes.
1: Fingers crossed. Speaking of the film, as I said, it's called Brown Boys. It was just in Canberra.
0: Yeah.
1: We're going to be in Sydney from the 3rd to the 13th of June. Is that right?
0: Yeah.
1: Yeah. And then we're going to Melbourne, Queensland. and then there's also an audio described performance. Is that right?
0: Yeah. Yeah.
1: So what's that about?
0: Audio description performances are, I guess, additional mediums to help people that are visually impaired
1: right.
0: or, audibly impaired, for them to get the same experience, if not more,
1: yeah.
0: Than the person that's sitting next to them.
1: Yeah.
0: Yeah.
1: That's so good.
0: Yeah.
1: Love it. And so this is going to be a little bit deep as well, and I need you to really dig deep for this one. How important do you think places like NASDAR and Bangarra and other companies like that are for First Nations artists and dancers trying to really get their foot in the door?
0: Yeah, I mean, NASDAR was pivotal for me, and for a lot of the people that I know that I've gone through there has been the same thing. It's just another step into the industry. But it also teaches you so much about the industry, how you can, like, take care of your body, understand who you are as a person. Like, personally, I learned a lot through going through NASDA and also being here at Bangarra. But for Australia as a whole, it's history, fragments of history or chapters of history that you aren't learning in school or anywhere else. And luckily for theatre, it's something you can come and enjoy. But then it comes down to asking questions like, once you leave the theatre, what did you learn?
1: Yeah.
0: What is something that you can take from it? How can you implement yourself into society knowing that you've learned from an indigenous company and therefore change your perspective?
1: That's so good.
0: Yeah.
1: Yeah. All right. Well, make sure you go and check it out if you are listening. You can get all the details at bangarra.com.au. Now, I can't let you go without bringing up one particular thing that I think about every time I think about Bangarra. And I don't even know if you've seen it before. It's the episode of Kath and Kim. When David Page. It's David Page, isn't it?
0: Stephen Page.
1: Oh, Stephen Page. My apologies. When Stephen Page is dancing with Kath, that is the funniest scene I've ever seen in my life. I watch Kath and Kim regularly, I won't lie, every six months or so, and that scene is hilarious. Do you often like is it come up in conversations at Bangarra still, or is it kind of forgotten about?
0: No, but I guess the comedy of it still lives. I mean, us blackfellas love to laugh, you know what I mean? Like, I guess the essence of the comedy of it is still strong in the company.
1: It's just amazing. As I said, I couldn't let you go without bringing that up. Well, thank you so much for being on Pride in Colour. We're all about celebrating queer Indigenous voices, and yours is definitely one of the most important ones, so thank you so much.
0: Yeah, thanks for having me.
1: Thank you for listening to Pride in Colour and for being part of the conversation. If you'd like to share your thoughts on this episode, or you know someone that we should speak to in the next series, we'd love to hear from you. You can hit us up at queerradio.com or on our socials, or you can just come into the office here in Redfern. Until next time, have a yarn and keep sharing stories, because that's what's important.
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0: a new page in Australia's history by righting the wrongs of the past and so moving forward with confidence to the future. We apologise for the laws and policies of successive parliaments and governments that have inflicted profound grief, suffering and loss on these our fellow Australians. We, the Parliament of Australia, respectfully request that this apology be received in the spirit in which it is offered, as part of the healing of the nation.
1: Assalamu alaikum. My name is Dr. Michael Muhammad Ahmed, and I am the founding director of Sweatshop Western Sydney Literacy Movement. 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

0: okay? 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
4: They're able to make the victim look like the criminal, and the criminal look like the victim. 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And if you study how they do it here, then you'll know how they do it over here. It's the same game going all the time.
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And when the river was up, and it was up, that's where the wounded travel, right out to Guerrera, Guerrera Springs. And how they know that the river has risen at Wilmeringle is that the water turned grey. Grey, like milky, like, there must be a flood out at Wilmeringle, the people will say. So they knew that the river was up. Do you know why we didn't learn a lot? Our parents didn't tell it was sacred. I asked my uncles, and my uncles, especially my uncle, they wouldn't tell me nothing. He said, no, girl, he said, that's all gone now. It's all gone now, leave it, leave it. Our language is lost because of that. Our language is lost because of that. This is the Mundagata hole here. We weren't allowed to come up here. We weren't allowed to swim in this part here, this area here. If you came here and, you came to fish, you were only allowed to catch a certain amount. When you got that certain amount, that's probably only just to feed your family. When the bait comes up, then you had to go home. If you didn't get up and go home, you'd hear trees falling and lots of noises around, like spiritual beings warning you, get up, go home, because you've got enough food there to feed the family. I feel connected to the land, connected to the land and the river. Someone asked me, how do you feel about the river? I said, The river is in our veins. That's in our blood, in our veins. And I said, the veins that run in our body, that's just like the river that runs in our heart. And so... I call this a significant site. It relates to us and it relates to our culture and going back, that's something that's come back from my mum. My mum, my auntie, they'd tell you about the stories, and they said when the flood come up, and they'd listen. When the flood came up, they'd listen, and they said they'd hear a boom, boom, boom, a drumming, and they said, yeah, that's the Mundagata drumming. Yeah, so they'd hear it. They said the Mundagata had come down, when they'd bring animals down to drink, even. My mum said even a horse, come down here, he'd get drug in. Yeah. And any animals, they'd get drug in the water, and that's what they'd just see them, and that'll be it then. Yeah, so that'll want to go to take. So that's the story that my mum told us anyhow. And I think that's the same story linked with out at the Brewana. Brewana one too with Auntie Doreen Wright. She tells the story too about animals being taken in. It's all connected but in a different perspective, I think you'd say that, eh? They all link together to form this story, amazing story.

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Could you imagine being taken as a kid, stolen from your mother by the hands of a pig, being placed in a home where no lovers ever shown, in your heart you no longer wanna live. 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
1: You're on Triple J, this is Bars of Steel with Latifah T, and today we have Noongar rapper, king of the Kimberley, Julie's boy, Dallas Woods, in the booth, ready to spit some fire. You ready to go, Dallas?
2: Yes, sir. Let's get it.
1: Let's get into it.
2: Triple J, Bars of Steel. Shout out to Bro Jujo.
3: Okay.
2: I'm your favorite rapper's favorite rapper, get the fuck on my face. They can say a lot.

0: Okay.
1: Hey, Aboriginal ODB.
0: You know
1: in
0: what
1: the
0: it
1: booth.
0: Is?
1: Mr. Clever, tricky with the lyrics. Dallas Woods, how you feeling?
0: I'm feeling good, my sis. Triple J bars are still, which bars are real?
2: Merhaba, ben Mert Balkanlı. 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

I could never imagine the pain in the mother's heart when life takes a turn for the worse and creator's art becomes another canvas that will never be completed. I'm a few degrees away and 1,000 times defeated. My energy's depleted, but I wanna stand and fight, swinging with the spirits that have traveled back into the light. I feel the tears and depression, fears and aggression, woven in society from years of oppression. The violence is normalized, silence is horrifying, truth is denied, and the fact is that more are dying. You don't have to tell me how you feel, 'cause I can see it in your eyes, and they don't have to prove to me that the pain is real, 'cause I can hear it in their cries. Well, it's the type of heartbreak that takes more than tears and time to stitch up any wounds and heal the scars they leave behind. It's separation from the fam, segregation on the land. It was all part of the plan, and the blood is on their hands.

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0: This world's messed up, but believe it's up to us to make it better.
1: 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It's just old habits. 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You just gotta let it go. That's it. 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

0: This here's revision for regrowth. 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I see her beauty, but in her eyes it's a different story. 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On the bigger, better things, sis. 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So chase your dream, sis. 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And when you're weak, speak these words to the mirror and remember who you be, sis.
1: Yeah, this your boy Jimbo. This girl's out there, all them girls out there, all them black girls out there. It's crazy love.
2: Yeah.

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1: Salam alaikum everyone, my name is Ahmed, the host of Pulse of Palestine, providing the Palestinian narrative which is necessary in this heavily indoctrinated society. 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

0: Hey you mob, want to get active and don't know where to start? 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
1: This song is dedicated to the families of the indigenous brothers and sisters that have been victims of this sickening reoccurring trend that's better known as death in custody. For the ones mistreated by the law and the justice system, rest in peace. You're gone, but you're never forgotten. 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

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My people die in custody at an alarming rate, and it seems that fish nobody cares. So I just wanna ask the question, can you tell me why?

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I'm an elder of the Wiradjuri people. On behalf of the elders, past and present, the true custodians of this land, I'd like to welcome you to country.

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0: Is this a new song, Keithy?
1: Oh, MacDonald had a file. No more. Rockin' your boys are back with another track. Show you what it's all about. So scream and shout.
2: Yeah! Bark and jig! Bark and jig!
1: Rockin' your boys are back with another track. Show you what it's all about. So scream and shout.
2: Yeah! 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
1: You remember me, and my name is Kate, and stepping to the beat in Wilkina Street. I head down the shop and I want something to eat, then I go home and have a sleep. Boys are back with another track. Show you what it's all about. So scream and shout.
2: Yeah! Barking Jeep! Barking Jeep!
3: 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The weather's been dry, can you feel the heat? Cooking up hip hop from the bush tucker meat. 2 feet and a heartbeat, and this is how I walk this street.
4: Return of the Wilkina boomerang. 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Got the mic in my hand, beat in the other. Back with my brothers. Barking Jeep boys, bringing the noise. Still hunting wild pig. Got the groovy dig. 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
1: 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Hey, Cap. Thanks for getting the song, cuz. The mixtape right here. We got Vic's Finest.

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1: Okay,
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1: Testing one.
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0: 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When we get home, we play some dig.
1: Call me Wally, this way I'm at. I wear my NRL baseball cap. Tell them out of my team if you know what I mean. To be the captain, that's my dream.
2: My name is Keith from McKinney Street. I walk and still beat the beat. When the crow's here, I shake a leg. This is my rhyme and that's what I said.
0: When the street up, we go to river and swim. When we go fishing, we catch in the brim. When the river's hard, we jump off the bridge. When we get out, we play some beach.
3: But watch out for speed. I meet the gang and I'm almost 10. I'm a Ben Ackler like Jackie Chan.
1: Mendel is my name, I like to do backflips. Listen to the words that come from Molly. Jump off the bridge and I fly the ditch. When I catch a fish, I put it in the fridge.
3: My name is Buddy, I can't stand still. From Kenya, Stubble, the Broken Hill. I've been moving around from town to town. And this is how I get down.
0: One street over, we got a river stream. When we go fishing, we catch in the brim. When the river's large, we jump off the bridge. When we get home, we play some dig. When the street over, we go to river swim. When we go fishing, we catch in the brim. When the river's large, we jump off the bridge. When we get home, we play some dig. We play some dig. We play some dig. We play some dig. We play some dig. When the street over, we go to river swim. When we go fishing, we catch in the brim. When the river's low, we jump off the bridge. When we get home, we play some deep.

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0: women. Hey, you mob. Want to get active and don't know where to start? Or maybe you fellas want to work up a sweat and have fun at the same time? Then come on down to Illawarra Tony Mundine Gym at the Block Redfern. 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

0: Hi, this is Josh DiMatteo coming from North Rocks or Darug country, wishing Kuru Radio a very, very happy 25th birthday.
1: Hi, this is Mert from Altimore,

face to face with my abuser. I see the tubes tied to reduce the strain on his chest. The white of the room were like night vision views, yeah. I'm kind of blinded for seeing all the lies that he has cited. I'm weeping on the inside, smiling. I enter the room. I hate going. I haven't missed you. I've missed you. I guess it's what kids do. He opens out his arm with the fist loose. I let him hold my hand. His mouth moves to talk, yet falls on a slant. I tell him it's okay. We all understand. I flew 2,000 miles to soften this dent. Face to face with my abuser. 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Childish reminders, I'm perched on a swing gleam. Please swing harder. Well, that night he swung harder. Split my nose in two. But the fight was uncharted, and a fight is being kind. It was border on a mauling, a lamb to the slaughter. I was forced to withdraw then, but I survived with no figure to guide. Motor drive. When

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1: Please! 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
0: For the bandages

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I said I forgave him. While surrounded by my family that doubted on my case then, I found a way to breathe and to find a greater reason to leave him be. He's on his deathbed. It's best to go peacefully. It's better rested. Squeeze his hand and let him see. His son has grown to be a better man.

I left that room a bit exhaust. A dead ringer for his fathers, now prepared for loss. Little did he know, he was being rigged to false, 'cause the entire time I had my fingers crossed.

Yama, this is Rudy Bremer. I'm a Gamilaroi woman and the host of Away, made right here on Gadigal Country. I want to send a big happy 25th birthday to Koori Radio, one of the deadliest radio stations around. Happy birthday, you mob.

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0: My brother said to me the other day, every time you sing, Sal, Dad's there with you. And he's singing with you too.
1: Hi, I'm Alexis Salee, host of Indigify, where every week we explore an eclectic mix of Indigenous music, looking to the future with new and trending artists, and honoring the past by diving into the tracks that have helped shape what we hear today. 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

0: you. 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
1: Yes.
0: Here we go.
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G'day. You want to come in? CJ, you want to come in? You can pull him over down past Catherine. And you go past Catherine. 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And you pull him that road all the way right up the rail till you come at La Cafe del Wogolar. No politics allowed. 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Shady one. And I would go, and I would get one plant, and I would put it in the ground. 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

Good morning, everyone, and welcome to The Breakfast Show, live and deadly. My name is Tasha, and I'm your host who plays all the Deadly's music here on Gadigal Country, and as far as I'm concerned, the world. Stranger in My Country, and this time it's by Uncle Roger Knox. How deadly is that version? Amazing version. Thank you, Uncle Roger Knox. And some salt to sprinkle on your day with Wildfires. Wildfires. Deadly vibes right there. Sending out good vibes to you fellas this morning, wherever you are listening. Before I continue, my beautiful people, I'd like to make an acknowledgement to the traditional custodians of the land, the Gadigal people, for this is the land that Koori Radio is built on. And wherever you fellas are listening this morning, I pay my respects to all the land that you fellas are on. And just know that the ancestors are with us and around us and are always guiding us to this day. And most importantly, Australia always was and always will be Aboriginal land. Yes. Good morning. Good morning. Today is Thursday, the 4th. Of June 2026, the 4th of June 2026. I got to say it twice to make everything nice, you fellas, because we are in the 6th month, you fellas. It is June, you fellas. June, look, won't be long till Christmas. It's just there. And the days and the weeks are getting faster. Yes. And it's also 7:17 a.m. on the Koori clock, you fellas. So yes, thank you for tuning in. What a beautiful morning it is. Look, it's a bit cool out there. We're expecting it's winter. It's winter. We have hit winter, you fellas. So everyone who has a fireplace at their home, please make sure it's lit and smoke it. I love a fireplace. It's very, very good. Yous are just lucky if you have one, all right? But anyway, you fellas, let's get to the traffic and see what's going on. A little quick refresh. And we got Beverly Hills, King George's Road on ramp to M5 motorway. There's a breakdown of a truck. Westbound traffic is affected. And that's all our incidents on our roads. Please get to where you need to be, you fellas, safely. All right. Little quick refresh of the weather. And we are hitting a max of 20 degrees on Gadigal Country, 20 degrees in sexy Sydney. It's going to be partly cloudy, medium chance of showers, most likely in the late morning, right, and afternoon. So winds, it's going to be windy today, winds northerly, 15 to 20 kilometres per hour, and then turning southerly, 20 to 30 kilometres per hour in the middle of the day, you fellas, in the middle of the day. So yes, let's check it out. Let's check the days ahead. All right, we're expecting a shower today. It's going to be partly cloudy tomorrow. We are expecting a mostly sunny weekend. So I hope you're looking forward for the weekend. I always look forward for the weekend. I love it. I love it. Yes, and we all need to recharge our bodies, you fellas. So look, let's see what's happening around the way with the weather as well, and let's check it out. Good morning, Newcastle. You fellas going to be hitting a top of 17 degrees today. 17. Good morning, Penrith. Everyone out Penrith, you're going to be hitting a top of 17 degrees today. It's going to be mostly sunny in these areas too, you fellas. Parramatta's going to be mostly sunny on a top of 18 degrees. Campbelltown's going to be hitting a top of 16. Bit cool out there, Campbelltown. Hope he's got them little fires going on. And staying cool, heaters, aircon on high. Blue Mountains going to hitting the top of 11 degrees. Oh, it's freezing. But look, I understand you're up there in the Blue Mountains. And Guy Mia down south, you fellas, sitting at a top of 17 degrees. Beautiful weather, you fellas. Look, if you like winter, it's here, you fellas. Snow's going to start coming. You'll start feeling the ice in the air when that hits. Yes. And good morning to my cuz, Tarek. Good morning to you. I know you're listening. I'll play your song for you after 8. Don't worry. It's right. I got you. I'll play your song for you. But until then, I've got some great vibes for all of us to listen to and enjoy on this beautiful morning. And let's take it away. Start it off with the amazing King Stingray with Get Me Out of the City. Yo, you fellas. Good morning.

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Hey, you fellas, welcome back to Koori Radio 93.7 FM. That was Dan Sultan featuring Meg Mack with Reaction, The Marindas, I Feel It, Zenith with Knock Me Down, Bujara and Panu with Stranger Love, and King Stingray with Get Me Out of the City. Yes. Woo! Welcome back, you fellas. What a beautiful, beautiful morning it is today, and I hope you, wherever you fellas are listening, you are feeling good. All right, this weekend, you fellas, this Friday, we have Live from Redfern. So if you're looking for something to do, please feel free to come into the studios here at Koori Radio. Sit back. It's a very intimate little gathering we have here. The most we could probably fit in is about probably 15 to 20 people. And it's between 7 p.m. and 8 p.m. if you're looking for something to do. It's the long weekend too, you fellas. We've got the King's birthday on Monday, so there'll be no working for you. I hope you fellas have a great long weekend, whatever you plan on getting up to. But how about starting it off by coming into Redfern, coming into Gadigal country and having a yarn and laugh and coming up to Camera Eagle Studios for some live music with Kai and Leah. Layla? Yeah, that's it. And Sunny Louvre. So yeah, come and check it out. And yeah, great voices. It's going to be, and you can watch it online as well. You can watch it online. So you got to go to YouTube and watch it. Camera Eagle Studios. Okay, you fellas. So make sure you check it out. All right, my beautiful people, let's keep rocking on. I've got music for you. Now here's a groovy song. I like this song. I heard it. I've heard it a few times. So here is Mop and the Dropouts with Racial Discrimination. Yeah, well, you fellas, good morning.

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Welcome back, Koori Radio listeners. Welcome back, welcome back, welcome back. Yes, it's the opening to Welcome Back, Cotter. I know you followers, but it's just so catchy. And South Summit with Let's Ride, No Fixed Address with Pigs, and Mop and the Dropouts again with Racial Discrimination. How deadly is that music? Oh, cannot get enough of it. I talked to you know when you work you got work, and I got a second job, and I talk to these young ladies and young people, you know, but they're deadly and young ladies, and I was talking to them about the music, and they haven't heard some of the music that we play here at Koori Radio, and I started to play it for them. Like, I'm like, have you heard of this fella, you know, Tom E. Lewis, you know, he's an actor, you know, the Chantal Jimmy Blacksmith, is this fella? And they're like, what? Oh my goodness, he sings. And I said, yes, he's no longer with us. He's, you know, he's gone to a better place, but he's left us with not just films, music too. And they were like, oh my goodness. So I blew their mind out with music, you know, and before they left, I was like, download now, download it and support the music, support Indigenous music. Represent, you fellas, represent. And I will be taking all this music when I, even when we do go, I'll be having, well, it's like, what's your funeral playlist? I got mine. Half of it's going to be from Koori Radio. Stop it, Tash. Too early in the morning. All right, my beautiful people, let's keep rocking on, okay? I got yous. Let's play this deadliest song. I thought, I'm going to play this song. Warumpi Band. Yes, you know what it is, you fellas. Black fella, white fella. Yeah, way fella. All right. That'll do now.

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And good morning, you fellas, and welcome back to The Breakfast Show with Tasha, who plays all the deadliest music in the world, you fellas, in the world. And that was Velvet Trip with Hurricane, you fellas, Hurricane. Salt with God is love. Amen and Yahweh to that. All right, my beautiful people, let's get to the traffic and see what's going on. Little quick refresh. We only got Beverly Hills, King George's Road, on ramp to the M5 motorway. There's a breakdown of a truck. One westbound lane is closed, all right? It's the breakdown lane, you fellas. Take care driving out there. Let's get to where we need to be safely. Little quick refresh of the weather. It's looking pretty good, but we are expecting rain, and it's cold outside, you fellas. Like, it's cool. You got to chuck jumper on, jacket. Don't forget all that. It's cold. Sydney is hitting the top of 20 degrees today, my peoples. 20 degrees. Partly cloudy, medium chance of showers. Most likely later on in the afternoon. And, ooh, did I? Yes, most likely later on this afternoon. We got rain, morning, afternoon, and 20 to 30 kilometers per hour in the middle of the day. I seem to have misplaced my device because usually I read the weather from it, so I can't do it right now, you fellas. So just know that it's going to be cool wherever you fellas are today. Blue Mountains, you fellas are going to be freezing out there, so I know what you're doing. You're rugged up warm and beautifully, so keep staying warm, you fellas. All right, my beautiful people, look. If you're looking for something to do today, beautiful, sexy Sydney got some groovy stuff going on. If you want to join a run club, The Rocks does a run club. It's awesome. It's amazing. So from 7 a.m. until 9 a.m. every day, 7 a.m. till 9 a.m. right up every day and Tuesday, from Tuesday the 13th of January until June the 30th. So it's free, you fellas. Free. Apparently, by the looks of it, you've got to go book a ticket. So, you know, it just helps you get in. So if you're into having a run club sounds like a fun club. So definitely do that and go and take care of yourself. Alchemy of a Rainforest exhibition is at the Royal Botanical Gardens as well. All right. So that sounds amazing. Alchemy of the Rainforest is more than an exhibition. It's an immersive journey that envelopes you to the vibrant living essence of one of the Earth's most valuable ecosystems. So, yeah, so if you like your plant life and stuff like that, you fellas, definitely go down to the Botanical Gardens in Sydney and be immersed in it. All right, my beautiful people, let's keep rocking on. Here is Knock on Wood by the beautiful Amy Stewart. Yahweh, good morning.

was listening to that song Moving and Grooving. I'm so proud. There's a lot of us out there that grew up in a time where Janet Jackson was coming up and coming into herself and just being who she is, this glorious work of artist. You know what I mean, you fellas? You know what I mean? I'm appreciating it. I'm appreciating the work and the tunes. Yes, Janet Jackson with Escapade. Mortimer, You and Me. You like that? He's Jamaican, you fellas. You like that song? And we got Luther Vandross, Never Too Late, Never Too Late to Play That Song. Michael Jackson with Leave Me Alone. He's sending subliminal messages all through his music. You fellas, we are realizing that now, seeing it now, and hearing it now. Don't act like it. You'd never heard it before, but I just feel it now. I love it. Thank you, Michael Jackson. And Amy Stewart with Knock on Wood. You know, apparently knocking on wood is supposed to be like a knock on a tree or something. There's something behind it. I'll find out what it is, but there's something behind it, you know. It's back in them days whether you know, you're trying to let something in or let something out, or something telling you wants to come in or something telling you want to get out. Holy yeah, you fellas. All right. Oh, excuse me. I had to sneeze then. All right. Got some more great music coming up. Ooh, lucky you didn't hear that one. All right, you fellas. Now, have you fellas ever tried the Illawarra plum? It's an Australian native food. I tried it for the first time with one of my groovy sisters, with my sovereign sister Mary. And I was young, and she goes, "Here, Tasha, we was going up for a walk to Strawberry Hills." Like, it's the post office, okay? It's the post office, and it's just there in Surrey Hills, okay? Surrey Hills, right? Not far from Crew Radio. 10-minute walk, not even that, okay? So she shows me these plums, and they are so yummy, you fellas. And they're growing in trees over there where the Strawberry Hills at Surrey Hills Post Office is, the Surrey Hills Post Office. And it's just, I could not believe it. And it's, I think it's, honestly, I've got to be real and be true to God. Be true to God is, I believe it's better than the little blueberry. You know, it looks like a blueberry, but it's a little plum, and it's got no seeds too, you fellas, and it's been around since dinosaurs. And it's growing here, over here at the post office near Surrey Hills here. So if you're interested, if any mob around the area here in Gadigal country, go and try it. They're just coming off the trees. They're just falling. They're all on the trees, and they look like they want to be picked. So I'm going to go and get some, and I'll make sure I let you fellas know how it tastes properly tomorrow, because I want you fellas to try Illawarra plum, you fellas. Google it. There's places here where people are making it as a jam. Okay, so they're making it as a jam. My friend, my bestie, she wants to make some as a jam, so I'm going to have to pick some for her. But yeah, I just thought I'd just say that because I thought of it, and something, I suppose my body's like, can we get some of that? All right, my beautiful people, look, yes. Let's get back to the music. Here is Emma Donovan. Emma Donovan, look, you fellas, if you don't know who she is, you seriously should. Go and download and support her music. Here is Black Nation. Yeah, way, good morning.

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Welcome back, my beautiful Koori Radio listeners, wherever you fellas are listening this morning, sending much love and respect out to you this morning. That was the Rainbow Snakes, you fellas, Wild Horses. There you go, my favorite cuz, my deadly cuz. That song was for you. I know you love it. And thanks to him listening to Koori Radio, you fellas, he's discovered the song and now I got to play it nearly every second or third day for him. Good ways, cuz, good ways. And also Emma Donovan with Black Nation, you fellas. Black Nation rocks too, so does Emma. She's an amazing artist. Download and support Indigenous music, you fellas, because it's going to heal your soul. It's going to feel good for your soul, this music, okay? So make sure. Anyway, my beautiful people, I'm on the way out. Lovely Lola's coming up next with Black Chat, all your latest news and current affairs, and make sure you stay tuned. Anyway, look, going back to that Illawarra plum, I'm doing a little bit of reading on it, and you know how I was saying that it looks like the blueberry? Well, get this Illawarra plum, right? The antioxidant level in it is 7 times higher than the blueberry. And that's our First Nations food, you fellas. That's prehistoric food. That food, dinosaurs was around when that food was coming out, and now we were eating it. The ancestors here were eating it. Now we got to eat it. It's good for you, you fellas. I think I'm in love with it. All right, my beautiful people, I'm on the way out. Love you, Lola's coming in. Take care of yourselves and each other. Have a fantastic day. Have a fantastic day and look after yourselves. Yahweh, I'm out. Take it away, Dr. Uncle Vic Sims.

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And don't forget, between 10 and 11, we're lucky enough to be broadcasting to the National Indigenous Radio Service, coming out of Turbiyagra country up there in Minjin and down there in Naam on 3KND. And today, the 4th of June, we're going to catch up with the sister of the late Eddie Murray, who died in custody in 1981, which started the Royal Commission on Aboriginal Deaths in Custody, and that's Eileen Murray. Then we'll catch up with Todd Condy, the editor of Koori Mail, and the Koori Mail is out this week. It's edition 877. We'll keep you up to date with the news as it comes to hand, and of course we'll be always playing your deadly First Nation music. So in this first hour we'll be catching up with one of our deadlies, and that's Warren H. Williams. He's the son of Gus Williams, a deadly musician as well, and he started playing guitar with his father when he was only 6 years of age, and he's had a program on Karma Radio up there, so if you're ever up there in Alice Springs you'll be able to hear him. He's a deadly Warramunga man, but grew up in Indara in Hermannsburg. So let's keep it moving, and one of the most famous songs that was ever written was Warren H. Williams with John Williamson with Raining on the Rock, and then we'll come back with the news headlines here on Black Chat.

And a quick check of the weather. It's going to be 18 degrees today. It says it's going to be fine, and the humidity at the moment sitting on 68%. So let's kick it off this day with John Williamson and Warren H. Williams with Raining on the Rock, and then we'll come back with the news headlines here on Black Chat.

And you're listening to Black Chat here. Let's check out the First Nation news on ABC. Infuriating Aboriginal voters turned away, told to line up again on South Australia's election day. And South Australian Electoral Commission was aware that forcing First Nation voters to queue twice for the voice elections would be perceived as a discriminatory behaviour. Despite that, voters say it still happened and in some cases they were turned away. Also, two under fire. CEO defends Alice Springs campus after Kumanjay little baby's death. And after the death of Kumanjay little baby, the state of Alice Springs town camp shocked the nation. Now the man is charged of serving them is speaking out. And as they're saying here, most recently, the alleged abduction and murder of five-year-old Kumanjay little baby, who was taken from Alice Springs Town Camp House, has triggered questions about the state of the camp, 16 small Aboriginal communities on the town's fringes. Mr Shaw is the CEO of Tanajira Council, one of the key organisations charged with providing services to town camps and managing the maintenance of homes in them. I think the event was taken place with this tragedy around Kumanjay little baby should enact change, Mr Shaw told 7:30 in an exclusive interview. For the hundreds of residents who called the town camp's home, the issue faces are many and varied. Broken locks and showers, late night uninvited drunken visitors and overcrowding. But when it's out of my hands, it allows for houses to be upgraded and brought up to standard living conditions. Governments have taken responsibility with regard to how we all manage our homes, whether it be on town camps or remote communities. I think we're doing as much as what our contracts do with regards to upkeeping of housing on the town camps. Many Alice Springs residents have a perception that Tanajira Council could be doing much more to ensure that residents are safe and looked after. When images of the home Kumanjay little baby was taken from spread across the media, that and Coalition Senator Jacinta Nampajiri-Price questioned how on earth the amount of government funding received by Tanajira could be justified considering results on the ground. Anyone with eyes in the head can walk around a town camp and see the conditions in which our most marginalised are living in and squatter that children are living in, she said in Senate estimates hearing last week. The senator is calling for more external scrutiny of the organisation. And Mr Shaw said despite the Tanajira not having released any annual reports on its website for 4 years, the council was being fully transparent with its operations. Meanwhile, this is a fantastic one. Bronze statue immortalises Aboriginal leader Lawitja O'Donoghue. And as they say here, a bronze statue of Lawitja O'Donoghue, one of Australia's most influential Aboriginal leaders, has been unveiled in Adelaide, South Australia. Artist Robert Hannaford created the statue. The statue is the first of an initial six of prominent Aboriginal South Australians that the state government has planned. And Dr. Lawitja O'Donoghue was one of the most respected influential Aboriginal leaders. And on Tuesday, a statue of the Yukinjara woman was unveiled on the banks of the Adelaide River, Torres at Elders Park, immortalising her extraordinary legacy and extensive achievements. Her niece, Deborah Edwards, said she was a special moment for Dr. Lynch's family. My aunt was a very proud South Australian, she said. The contribution she made to the state over so many decades and many first of settling up organisations and all the work that she did, probably the thing she was most proud of being the first Aboriginal nurse at the Royal Adelaide Hospital. Yes. And she was also too, what else have we got here on SBS? And here we've got a story here. Uncle Robbie Thorpe has made his argument for prosecuting King Charles for genocide in court and appearing at a decision made last year by a Victorian judge. The elder also pressed his case for justice in the injustices suffered by Indigenous people. And as I said, Mr. Thorpe, a long-time advocate of Aboriginal sovereignty, appeared before a panel of judges at the Supreme Court in Victoria yesterday, arguing that the Australian courts have failed to adequately address what he described as the ongoing genocide of First Nation people. The process sees represent the last stage in a decade-long lengthy legal campaign by Thorpe to have Australian courts recognise genocide committed against Aboriginal people under the Colonial and Crown Authority. And before the hearing, supporters gathered outside the court for a smoking ceremony. Speaking to those assembled, Thorpe criticised Australia's legal system. We're going through the motions here at these bullshit courts, he said. It is not our law. We have our own law here. We live in harmony with 300 other language groups. Inside court, Thorpe sought
Justice Karen Ebbard, President of the Court of Appeal, argued that the Court in Australia are institutionally incapable of in any cases concerning Aboriginal people because of the connection to the Crown. I accuse Hugh King of the ongoing genocide of my people, Thorpe told the court. I see the courts and the lawyers in this country are beneficiaries and compliant in the crime, along with other fellow Justice Rowan Orr and Robert Osborne. Justice Emmerich briefly adjourned to consider the application before rejecting the request and proceeding with the appeal. Thorpe also made a series of applications, including requests to join additional parties to the process, amongst them the Commonwealth Attorney General, the Secretary General and the UN, and the Prime Minister of the UK. He further sought to tender additional material, including historical records, reports from the Yokai Justice Commission and Closing the Gap data, arguing they were relevant to evidence of ongoing harm experienced by Aboriginal people. Yes, and we've got in other news out here as well. Just bear with me. And this is from the desk of Penny Sharp and David Harris. For the first time in New South Wales, cultural burning is being recognised as a virtual Aboriginal practice through the cultural fire strategy, and cultural burning is not a hazardous reduction. It's a tradition that has been practiced by Aboriginal people for millenniums. Cultural burning practices have spiritual, environmental and social outcomes at the core. This strategy will support Aboriginal people to lead the use of cultural fire on country. It simplifies process, clarifies responsibility and removes unnecessary regulated barriers. Developed in partnership between Aboriginal groups and the New South Wales government agencies, the strategy formally acknowledges the expertise of Aboriginal burning practitioners. Meanwhile, the Royal College of GPs has released its June 2026 issue of the Australian Journal of General Practice, and the President, Dr. Michael Wright, says he highlights the importance of thoughtful measured care in increasing complex health care environments, and GPs are strengths in navigating this. General practitioners are experts in balancing evidence, clinical judgment and patient preferences to deliver high quality care. Also too, from the desk of Senator Melandiri McCarthy, Rebecca White and Melandiri and Miriam Scrimgeour, the Albanese government is investing a further $44.4 million in birthing on country services across Australia to continue the great work being done by to improve outcomes of First Nation mothers and babies. The funding will support 10 birthing on country services to continue delivering cultural safety, community-led maternity care for a further 3 years through to the 30th of June 2029. Funding will continue to flow primarily through Australia's Aboriginal community-controlled organisations, as well as small numbers of universities working in genuine partnership with the organisation. Birthing on country services provide cultural safety, continuous care for Aboriginal women pregnant with a First Nation baby, thought out pregnancy, birth and infancy. Around 1,100 women will benefit from these services each year in communities with the highest need across urban, rural, remote and very remote Australia. And what else have we got here? We'll just keep you happening. And don't forget here, we've got also too, from the Aboriginal Legal Service New South Wales ACT, they have welcomed a decision from New South Wales Police to mandate use of body-worn video, whereas police officers are using their power. The police brutality exposed on Monday night's Four Corners program is inexcusable. Sadly, we are not shocked by it. Too many of our clients, including children, have been subject to police violence. We applaud the courage of the staunch clients and other victims of police violence who participated in this investigation, and acknowledge the work of our staff who support our clients in the fight to accountability for justice every day. Aboriginal people have been speaking out about Aboriginal violence, violence and discrimination for generations. It's long overdue that their voices and experiences were given the attention they deserve and urgent action taken. The ALS has long advocated for stricter regulations around the use of police body-worn cameras. In 2018, the ALS recommended to a parliament review that continued recording all police-operated body-worn cameras should be mandated. The recommendation was not acted upon. We welcome steps to bring New South Wales into line with other states and ensure police body-worn cameras are used, but this alone isn't enough to prevent police brutality. Police violence won't be recognised until there is an independent oversight of police misconduct. Wow. And these are just some
of the headlines out there. And as they come to hand, we'll keep you updated with that and more here on Black Chatter. We'll keep it moving with our Deadly Warren H. Williams with Lonely Boy featuring Warramunga Songman. And that's what he is,

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2: And you're listening to Black Chat coming to you live and deadly on 93.7 FM. And we're just checking out what's in other news out there. And as they're saying, critical infrastructure Western Sydney missing as funding palm plans come to an end. And the M7 and M12 interchange in Western Sydney is set to open soon. But advocates say the surrounding suburbs are still missing critical infrastructure. Meanwhile, what else have we got? UN envoy intervenes in Woodside gas plant challenge. An independent expert has urged Australia to make sure that things are done properly while Woodside pushes back against her involvement. And as it said here, UN Special Rapporteur has intervened in Australia's decision to extend Woodside's Northwest Shelf gas project by another 40 years. The submission by Astrid Rito were filed with three federal court challenges seeking to overturn the extension. The federal court will take the submissions into account when hearings resume in July. 40 years. Also too, Pink Desert Race legal legends reflect on race ahead of 50th anniversary and the 460-kilometre test of skills and endurance through the Central Australian Outback has become one of the most famous off-road races in the world. And what else have we got here? Yes, ideological disagreement between Australia and US on tariff, our Prime Minister says. And Anthony Albanese says an ideological disagreement extends between Australia and the United States on tariffs after Washington proposed slapping a 12.5% tariff on Australian imports. Meanwhile, tour operators brace for Gagajew's site closure like COVID to all over again, and Parks Australia have announced popular Gagajew attraction. Jim Jim Falls and Twin Falls will remain closed for the rest of the year, with one tourism operator saying that the closure would lead to a very hard tourist season. Meanwhile, heat waves are becoming so extreme they're breaking the biology of plants, and record-breaking heat waves decimated crops in Australia this year and serve as a real wake-up call for the urgent need to develop more heat-resistant crops and research into food security. And what else have we got here? Just scrolling down. And Queensland beekeepers facing a heartbreaking impact of the Veron mite, and the beekeepers in Queensland say they are barely hanging on a year after the Veron mites were detected in the state for the first time. And as they said, believes that the parasite, deadly to European honeybees, was carried over from the scenic rim from New South Wales, which has been battling the virus since 2022, or the mites since 2022. Just a year on, it is estimated 90% of southeast Queensland wild honeybee colonies have collapsed, and almost all managed colonies are in battle for survival. So for southeast Queensland, the only word I can use now is devastation. And Rick McFarlane, a commercial beekeeper known as the Backyard Beekeeper, said, and the mites entered a colony through the fortress mites. Adult females carry on the back of an infected bee and lay eggs in the hive's cells. The mites feed on the larva inside, which then emerges as severely impaired bees. Yes. What else we've got? In towns where a baby died in a campsite, the homelessness data does not add up. As governments have worked to meet the growing needs for social housing, community groups are stepping up to meet the rapid increasing demand for the service to help fill the gap. Also, what else have we got here? And cannabis driving limits to give freedom to medical users in New South Wales. The Labor government plans to introduce a legal limit on the concentration of THC a driver can have in their system if they have a prescription. Yes, so these are just some of the headlines, and I'll just check to see what else we've got as well here that's brought out. And we've got, in the conversation, how much water and power will AI data centres use in Australia? Ironically, we don't have the data to know yet. This would come as an environmental cost, water use and common concerns. One report estimated AI centres could use billions of litres of water a year. But what do the numbers say? Based on the variant per megalitre. Data centres look less threatening or more likely to be highly economically productive use of water. The bigger problem are energy and location. As a new report suggests, electricity demands from data centres could outstrip clean power from renewables and lead to a new gas plant. And before committing fully, we need details on how much water and energy these centres use. So they're saying here, in 23-24 financial year, Australian industries consumed about 17.6 million megalitres of water, about 30 times the water in Sydney Harbour. Of this, agriculture, forestry and fisheries consumed about two-thirds of that total, nearly 11.8 million megalitres, and this water was used to produce goods valued at Australian $54.6 billion, roughly $4,600 for every megalitre consumed. And compare this with other industries, the category covers data centres. A megalitre of water, this sector was valued at $2.3 million, 500 times more valuable than if we used it on a farm. Whoa, also too in the conversation, what would it take for Pauline Hanson to become Prime Minister? There has been a lot of speculation lately, not least from Pauline Hanson, about the possibility of One Nation leader riding her surge polling figures in the lodge at the next election. So what are the rules around who can be Prime Minister and what would you need to happen first? Is it likely Hanson would hold the position or is this just hype? While the Prime Minister has historically come from the House of Representatives, not the Senate, where Hanson is, there not actually stipulations in the Constitution. This means many of our rules are mostly convention inherited from the Westminster tradition of the United Kingdom rather than legal requirements. By the convention, the Prime Minister has historically been the leader of the party or parties that can maintain the confidence of the House of Representatives. To be eligible, Section 64 of the Constitution requires only that all government ministers have a seat either in the Senate or House within 3 months of being appointed to the role. So, given Hanson's hold in the seat in the Senate, she's eligible to be a government minister and will remain, or unless she loses her seat, she can't get it back. Yes. Also, too, Australia's forgotten super fruit returns, packing nearly five times the antioxidant power of blueberries. And most Australians had never heard of Birkin plums, yet researchers have found the little-known native Australian fruit contains almost five times the antioxidant activity of blueberries, one of the world's most celebrated superfoods. Now, a limited seasonal harvest is being reintroduced, Birkin plums to chefs, food producers and consumers, shining a spotlight on the ancient bush food that have sustained Indigenous Australians for thousands of years. Native to North Australia, the Birkin plum grown naturally across the tropical regions of Queensland, the Northern Territory and Western Australia, and despite its rich history, remarkable nutritional profiles and distinctive sweet tart flavours, it remains largely absent from the mainstream Australian diet. And as I said, these are just some of the headlines. And as they come to hand, we'll keep you updated with that and more here on Black Chat. And we'll keep it moving with our deadly Warramunga man, Warren H. Williams, with 7-Year Itch.

Another deadly track from Warren H. Williams. Look, this one has just come in. I have to read this one. The US votes rein in Trump on Iran war and the US House of Representatives. The US House of Representatives had delivered President Donald Trump a rare rebuff voting to halt military action in his war with Iran. And as it said here, the U.S. House of Representatives have delivered President Donald Trump a rare rebuff, voting to halt military action in his war with Iran. It comes as Mr. Trump suggests there could be progress in peace negotiations with Iran as soon as this weekend. But the U.S. House of Representatives voted in favor of a democratically led war power resolution aimed at stopping ongoing military action in Iran until hostilities were authorized by Congress. It would not force him to end the conflict entirely, but could provide the first legal step to prevent further military action. The House voted 215 to 208, with four Republicans crossing the floor to vote with the Democrats. This is the first time a war power resolution to curb Mr. Trump's military action in the Middle East has passed in the chamber, with three other motions previously fail. And another one from Warren H. Williams, Someone Like You.

And you're listening to Black Chat coming to you live and deadly on 93.7 FM, and we're playing the deadly, hey, sounds and soul music of Warren H. Williams, a Warramunga man, but grew up in Indara, and has been on Karma Radio. He's got a radio program that he's been there for over 20 years there. So let's keep it moving. And don't forget, if you've got events happening in your community, one of the ways to get the message out there is to email us here at blackchat@coreyradio.com.au, coreyradio.com.au. And don't forget, last night, Bangarra launched their latest production, Shelfring, at the Opera House. I'll be going Friday night. Yeah, so it's pretty exciting. There's so many good things happening out there. And as Warren H. Williams says, through eyes here on Black Chat.

And another deadly track there from Warren H. Williams. Meanwhile, overseas, WHO says Ebola response is still behind as military attacks area and militia attacks have hampered efforts to combat the Ebola outbreak in the Democratic Republic of Congo and Uganda. And as they're saying there, the WHO chief has asked some countries to lift blanket travel restrictions, which are disrupting supply chains and responses. So, yes, it's pretty scary what's happening over there. And are they allowed to leave the country and could spread to other parts of the world? Yes, and as I said, as the news comes to hand, we'll keep you updated with that and more here on Black Chat. And it's great to hear about the bronze statue immobilising our one and only deadly, one of our amazing women, Libitcho Donoghue. Yes, and I remember she was always the little mother to the girls and the homes, when they were put in the homes. The ladies used to say, yeah, Libitcho used to always look after them. And then she was there at the beginnings of ATSIC, and she's done a lot of great work, you know, like other women there too. So if you're in Adelaide, check out their statue. Yes, so they're saying there's first, it's going to be the first of six memorials of prominent Indigenous South Australians that the state government has planned. Yes, so let's keep it moving with our deadly brother. And this is Warren H. Williams with the Free People here on Black Chat, coming to you on 93.7 FM.

And we're almost at the top of the first hour here. Don't forget Black Chat, Monday to Friday, 9 to 12. So we'll throw in another one here. And this is another deadly track from Warren H. Williams with that Big Old Moon.

And another deadly track there from Warren H. Williams. Just come in too on the ABC. The Prime Minister said Australia has ideological disagreement with Trump administration after US reveals anti-slavery tariffs. And the US United States is planning to impose a 12.5% tariff on goods from Australia. Alleged the country has failed to take action to prevent slavery and forced labour. Anthony Albanese says any tariff on Australia's export to the US is unjustified and inconsistent with the free trade agreement between the two allies. Former Australia Ambassador to the US, Joe Hockey, says Donald Trump is convinced that tariffs are beneficial to the US. So it is the latest attempt by the Trump administration to hit nations with import tax since the US Supreme Court struck down 10% tariffs that impacted Australia's import in February. Mr. Albanese says any tariffs on Australia's export to the US was unjustified and inconsistent with the free trade agreement between the two allies. Yes, there's an increase. They increased the cost of goods and services in the country that is applying to them to its consumers, and free trade is in the interest of the global economy. So more than 50 countries will be subject to the new tariff over allegations they have failed to prohibit the importation of goods produced with forced labour. Wow. There we go. And we might be able to squeeze one more in from Warren H. Williams, and it says, let it rain.

And we've come to the top of the first hour here on Black Chat. Don't forget we're here Monday to Friday, 9 to 12. In the next hour, we'll also be broadcasting through the National Indigenous Radio Service coming out of Turbiyagra country up there in Minjin and down there in Nam on 3KND on 1503 AM. And in the next hour, we'll be catching up with the sister of Odie Murray, who died in custody on the 12th of June 1981 in Wee-Waa jail. And also his body was exhumed in 1997 and revealed undetected smashed sturum. So there's no more investigation, but we'll keep it playing.